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1: Yesterday on Insight for Living, Chuck Swindoll opened his Bible to Job chapter 2 and began drawing practical counsel for husbands. First, we learned that a good husband listens well and always tells his wife the truth. And second, he takes his role as her spiritual encourager seriously, teaching her about God with gentleness and grace. Today, Chuck picks up where he left off with two more principles for husbands and then turns to a topic that may be even closer to home. How to be a good friend to someone who's suffering.
2: Model verbal purity. In all this, Job did not sin with his lips. He did not make a blasphemous statement. He did not curse God. He does not curse her. I loved it when Anderson wrote that he didn't call her wicked. He called her foolish. There's a lot of difference. Be careful how you talk to your wife, men. I can recall a particular pastor who, at the door of the church, when his wife simply said, shall we go by the restaurant or do you want to go so-and-so? He turned and unloaded on her a piece of his mind he couldn't afford to lose. I've got to tell you, she took it like a champ. And my heart went out to her. We were all embarrassed as several of us witnessed this embarrassing statement made by this fairly well-known preacher. And I learned a lot about that preacher that day. I don't care how well-known or how important or how much money you make or how big your company is. You don't have the right to talk to your wife like a dog. She is your partner. She is your equal. And she knows a lot of stuff on you. She, too, can write the unauthorized biography and not sign it, you know. Number four, accept her completely, love her unconditionally. Those words are all important. Put them down just like I gave them. Accept her completely, love her unconditionally. I'll tell you, a wife thrives in that kind of context. She is who she is. God has made her into the woman she has become. She was the wife you chose. You chose. She has become the woman that God is making her into, and that requires, that calls for complete acceptance and unconditional love. What it leads to in the long haul is commitment. You're there for the long haul. You're there to stay. And no amount of hardship, difficulty, test, or trial will separate you. In fact, it will pull you closer together. Many a marriage is strung together by very thin, fragile threads. And tests come either from the children or a difficult birth and birth defects in a child, or trials and tests in business or in the financial realm or in the emotional realm or whatever. You hang in there, guys. Hang in there. Hang in there. Hang in there. Tell her how much she means to you. Talk to her about the value she has in your life, she represents. Guys, just look for ways to get out. Got a good friend. We've been pretty serious here, so I got to have a little fun with you. I had a friend send me a cute story. A woman awakes in the middle of the night, and her husband's gone. He's left the bed by her, and she puts on her robe and goes downstairs to look for him. And he's sitting all by himself at a kitchen table with a hot cup of coffee, just kind of staring at the wall, blinking with tears. And she said, "What's the matter, dear?" She says, why are you down here at this time of night? What's going on?" He looks up from the cup of coffee and he says, "You remember 20 years ago when we were dating and you were only 16? She says, "Yeah, of course I remember." He pauses. Words don't come easily. He says, "Remember when your father saw us in the car and we were smooching? And boy, He stuck a pistol in my face and he said, any boy who kisses my daughter like that's going to marry her. Either you marry her or I'm sending you to jail for 20 years. Remember that? She said, yeah, I remember that. Wipes another tear away and he says, I would have gotten out today. That's not a good guy that'll do that. I would have gotten out today. All these years he'd been counting up to have 15 money. My wife, who heard this sermon the first time, said, lose the joke, okay? I am not... I might listen to her, but... Now, it isn't long before the word gets out to Job's friends, and we all have friends. I hope we all have a few friends. I don't think he just had three or four. I think he had a number, but these particular friends got word that Job had come across a whole series of tragic events. I want you to stop and think about a couple or three good friends, okay? Just in your mind, name them in your mind. Okay? And let's say that all of you guys or all you gals have been together from maybe from school it started and you've been cultivating this friendship over the years. Let's say one of them really hit bottom. And you got word. And the other buddies of yours or the other gals that were in the same sorority or maybe guys that on the same ball team or whatever. And you all get the word that your friend is really going through it. May not make it. What are you going to do? Well, just exactly what you're thinking is what these three friends did. What's interesting is we don't know much about them. In fact, we know very little, even about where they lived originally. They're called three friends in verse 11, Job's three friends, and we're told that when they heard of all this adversity that had come upon him, they came each one from his own place, and they're named for us, Eliphaz, Bildad, Zophar. Interesting, when you get to chapter 32, verses 2, 4, and 6, you'll read of another friend named Elihu, E-L-I-H-U. Elihu comes on the scene, but he says he's younger and he's shy. So he has allowed the unfolding three cycles of dialogue occur through Job from chapter 3 all the way to 32. Three cycles of dialogue occur, and Elihu stays quiet as Eliphaz speaks and Job answers, and then Bildad speaks and Job answers, and then Zophar speaks and Job answers, and then Eliphaz speaks again, and then Bildad. And so we're going to see that a little more closely when we analyze these chapters and sort of select our journey through the book. But Elihu waits till the end. Anyway, there were altogether four, though three are mentioned here. They were probably wealthy Sikhs who had the time and the money to leave their place of living and their businesses, if we could call it that. Maybe they had met in the business world. Maybe they were part of the enterprise that had been Job's past. We're not told. You can link some of their locations to places like Edom and northern Arabia, but you can't locate exactly where they are. These are ancient places that scholars find debatable. So where they're from isn't important. The point is, each one came from a different place in an agreement that they would come to be with their friend. And we're told, we're not told, but it's implied, they spoke the same language. So they've got language in common, and they knew one another. They're called friends, and they planned a trip. Notice they, verse 11, made an appointment together to come, to sympathize, and to comfort. Always note the verbs when you're reading through the scriptures. The words of action, and they also tie in together the movement of what's going on. They decided to come, to sympathize, and to comfort. They agreed together. Now, There are a lot of things we're going to say about these friends that would certainly be unattractive and disappointing about how things wound up, because the longer they stayed, the worse things got, and the more argumentative and the more judgmental, etc. But you've got to commend these men for coming. So I want to say right now, in the basis of the implications of verses 11 through 13, I want to give you four or five pieces of advice regarding friendships, okay? We've talked to husbands about those three or four things. Now we're going to think about friends. And we'll click them off one by one. We're not going to be here till 2:30, but I realize what time it is, so let's move ahead. The first of the five, friends care enough to come without being invited to come. Friends care enough to come without being asked to come. No one sent a message saying to Eliphaz and Bildad and Zophar, would you please come and bring a little sympathy and comfort for Job? The man is dying in this anguish, this crucible. Nope, didn't do that. They heard that he was going through it, and they came. Those people you thought of a few moments ago, if you were to hear that one of them was going through a terminal battle with a disease, I have the feeling you'd connect in some way. You wouldn't wait for an invitation. Please write me a letter of encouragement or help me through this. Remember John 11, where Lazarus takes ill and Martha and Mary, the sisters, write Jesus and say, the one whom you love is sick, period. They don't even ask him to come. When he doesn't come, they're offended. But he could have said, you never ask me to come. Wait, you don't ask a friend. If a friend of yours has a coronary and you find out they're over at Presbyterian Hospital, it isn't long before you're nearby that friend of yours going through that heart attack. You don't wait for an invitation. No one's ever invited to a funeral. We say we go because we're paying our last respect. You go out of respect. So these men love Job. Friends care enough to come without being asked to come. Here's the second. Friends respond with sympathy and comfort. Friends respond with sympathy and comfort. Sympathy includes identifying with the sufferer. Friends do that. Entering into his or her crucible for the purpose of feeling the anguish and the pain. Comfort is attempting to ease the pain by helping any way to make the sorrow lighter. You run errands for them, you take care of the kids, you provide a meal, you assist wherever you need to assist because you want to comfort them. One man writes, on learning of Job's affliction, three beloved friends agreed together to travel to Uz in order to console Job. The term for friends has a wide range of meanings, including intimate counselor, close friend, party in a legal dispute. Friends often solemnize their relationship with a covenant, promising to care for each other under all kinds of circumstances. The relationship between Job and his three friends gives every evidence of being based on a covenant. Isn't that intriguing? Maybe while you were in school, you sort of had a pact with each other. You guys got close. You said to each other, no matter what, wherever we find ourselves in the future, we want each of you to know we're going to be there, especially when you're in need. When I was going through seminary, there were two guys that I studied with for every major exam, and we were inseparable when test time came. To this day, they play a special part in Cynthia's and my mind. Both of them happened to have been single. I was married. They would come to our place. We'd have coffee. We'd have a light meal or whatever. We'd study into the night to bone up for the exam together. And it was kind of like a pact among us to stay close. We never wrote it out, but it's true. Now, these men had that kind of closeness, and they came to give sympathy and comfort. Here's a third. Friends openly express the depth of their feelings. Friends openly express the depth of their feelings. Friends do that, don't they? It's not uncommon to see a friend standing nearby in the room fighting back the tears. It's not uncommon for the friend to express his or her feelings. Acquaintances don't do that.

his robe is torn, and he's sitting there with dung burning near him and dogs nearby and the garbage around. And they wept. They wept. Man, look at this. And it says they threw dust over their heads toward the sky, an ancient expression of grief. Oh, that means they were down near the dust. In fact, it says they sat down on the ground. Verse 13. It's what friends do. They don't worry about getting dirty or bloody. They don't worry about the mess. Which brings me to my fourth. Friends aren't turned off by distasteful sights. Rather, they come alongside and they stay as long as is appropriate. You're not turned off because the room doesn't smell good. You're not turned off because your friend weighs half of what he used to weigh. You see beyond all of that. You're not turned off because they're laying there in a hospital gown or because the bottom has dropped out of their life and they're at wit's end. That doesn't turn you off and make you turn around and leave. That draws you in. These guys raised their voices and sat down on the ground with him. They demonstrated their anguish. And they stayed 7 days and seven nights without a word. Fifth, friends understand, so they say very little. I love the way Warren Wiersbe treats this. The best way to help people who are hurting is just to be with them, saying little or nothing, letting them know you care. Don't try to explain everything. Now listen, explanations never heal a broken heart. If his friends had listened to him, accepted his feelings, and not argued with him, they would have helped greatly. But they chose to be prosecuting attorneys instead of witnesses. Let me tell you about a really good friend. The good friend doesn't attempt to give you God's message and certainly doesn't preach. They know the value of suffering presence. Not a good way to put it. I read that. That's not mine. Suffering presence. You look up and you look into the eyes of somebody you've known over the years and their eyes reflect compassion. There's no judgment. They're just there. And they don't stay too long. You know what drives you crazy? The guy that comes in with a big fat Bible and he's got notes in it and he's going to read to you these chapters. And then he's going to teach you, and you're laying there, you know, barely able to belch, and he's reading from 2 Chronicles 13 to 27, you know, yeah. Furthermore, and then God taught me this when I was struggling with measles back when I was 12, and, you know, please. Don't stay too long. These guys stayed because they had every reason to be near him. The kind of anguish this man's going, he may have died any moment for all they knew. But they didn't stay and preach. They stayed with their lips sealed. One of my friends, toward the latter part of his life, a man named Joe Bailey, B-A-Y-L-Y, fellow author. I loved Joe because of his realism. I loved it. That he was never interested in impressing people. If you ever read Bailey, you know, Psalms of My Life is just a profound book that Joe left in his legacy. And he and Mary Lou, his wife, had a house full of kids, but they lost three. Three. They lost one at 18 days following surgery. They lost one at 5 because of leukemia. And they lost one at 18 years after a sledding accident because of a hemophilia. He was had mild hemophilia. Three at different times. Joe writes in a wonderful book, The View from a Hearse, which has been changed in title to The Last Thing We Talk About. He wrote this. Oh, this is so good. I was sitting, torn by grief. Someone came and talked to me of God.

0: God's dealings, of why it happened, of hope beyond the grave. He talked constantly. He said things I knew were true. I was unmoved, except I wish he'd go away. He finally did. Another came and sat beside me. He didn't talk. He didn't ask leading questions. He just sat beside me an hour or more. Listened when I said something, answered briefly, prayed simply, left. I was moved. I was comforted. I hated to see him go. You've done it right when they hate to see you go. They'll usually not tell you, but you'll know when it's time to leave. Let me tell you, you come up alongside a Job. Don't even think of saying, I know how you feel. You don't. You can hardly imagine, nor can I. But your suffering presence will be like a balm around them. And I'll never forget it. Would to God these dear guys had just never started talking. It messed everything up. Let's bow together. Interesting, after all these years of walking with and knowing the Lord, we've never heard him say a word. Talk about a model of appropriate silence. Oh, he's talked to us in his word, for sure. But he hasn't filled the air with verbiage. He's just been a comforting presence. He understands fully. He lost his son too, remember? Oh, he didn't lose him. Just that we killed him. And he died for those who drove spikes in his hands and feet. The Lord Jesus even said, as he hung there, Father, forgive them. They don't even know what they're doing. If you've never met the Lord Jesus, you're really missing out on the best part of life. I would plead with you to put that off no longer. Just come to him today. Just come like you are. Thanks for being so good to us, our Father. Though there have been times of our lives we really weren't very good to you. We ran from you when you were seeking us. We rejected you when you reached out. We resented you when you didn't relieve the pressure or answer yes to our pleadings. Some may have even cursed you. But because you are faithful and consistent God, you have never stopped loving us unconditionally. Thank you for that. We pray, Lord, that you will use these words in a very special way in the lives, especially of husbands and the lives of friends. I pray, Father, that the deeper we get into this book, the deeper will be our walk with you. Now, Lord, whatever this week may hold, I pray that we will have learned some truth that will go with us and stay near us and become a part of us, for these truths are eternal. Thank you for them. Dismiss us now with the hope of sins forgiven and life rearranged because we've spent time with you. In the lovely name of Jesus. And everyone said, Amen.
1: 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I'm Bill Meyer. Chuck Swindoll describes what he calls the mournful wail of a miserable man. Friday on Insight for Living.

0: 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Michael Rydelnik, Carl Clausen giving us the word, Micah Tyler, gospel music, and we're going to have a lot of fun. 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
8: Today on Focus on the Family with Jim Daly, we're exploring the topic of storms, which can change very quickly and unexpectedly, and a light rain can transform without warning into a howling gale. It's really damaging, even life-threatening. And your marriage is going to go through storms at some point. The question is, are you ready? I'm John Fuller, and thanks for joining us today.
9: John, the voice actor, I like this. Oh. You should go out for Odyssey and become a voice there.
8: I had one line, one sentence in
9: Doesn't
8: Odyssey.
9: Doesn't that bother you? They've only asked you in 40 years to do one line?
8: No, because
9: that's bothers me. I had one little part there once upon a time. But it's true. Marriage at times can be a struggle, just like voice acting. Gene and I have our struggles too. You know, Gene's always saying, you need to let people know we're not perfect, and we're not. And, you know, we have things in our own marriage that we have to work on, and that's okay. That's kind of like what life is. But, you know, there are couples who say, we've never had an argument. And I say, God bless you. I don't know if that's healthy. I mean, somebody might be rolling over all the time saying, okay, yes. But today, we want to hear from a great friend and guest who wants to prepare you for those inevitable storms in your marriage. And let me remind you, Focus on the Family is here for you. That is key. We want to help you in any way we can. And I want to reemphasize, we are a treasure trove of resources here at Focus. Almost 50 years doing this, we have accumulated great wisdom with our counselors, our resources, the books we select and approve. Man, it's so much digital information online. There is everything at your fingertips.
8: Mm-hmm. Yeah, we're a phone call away, 800, the letter A in the word family, or stop by our website. Gary Thomas is our guest today. He's a wonderful speaker and author. He serves on the pastoral teaching team at Cherry Hills Community Church in Highlands Ranch outside of Denver. And among the many books Gary has written, the one we're talking about today is Making Your Marriage a Fortress, Strengthening Your Marriage to Withstand Life's Storms. And here's, Jim, how you began the conversation with Gary Thomas on today's episode of Focus on the Family with Jim Daly.
9: You have written some incredible books on marriage. I would say you're the foremost expert on marriage. I hope your wife, Lisa, is happy. That's the proof
10: Ray,
9: in the pudding.
10: Don't you see me wince there when you
9: We're
10: said
9: gonna
10: that.
9: We're going to call her in a minute and make sure. No, it's so true, though, huh? Jean and I always talk about that. It's tough to be in that marriage space where you're the expert, and then you and your wife have an argument, and you're thinking in the back of your mind, wait a minute, this can't be happening to us. Does that happen to you?
10: Well, what's been a blessing, because people often ask Lisa, what's it like? And she says, what's made it easier for me, she goes, is he really does live out what he writes about, except for one book. And we talked about it. Everybody matters. She thinks I could do a better job eating a little more healthily than I do. But as far as marriage, she seems to give me at least a passing grade.
9: All right. So. Now you made the rest of us feel better when we eat that In-N-Out burger. Okay. All right. Let's get into it. Explain the idea of storms in a marriage. I get it generally, but you know, I understand it's related to your experience of surviving that hurricane down in Houston.
10: Well, yeah, it happened in 2017, and I think a lot of people can relate to this. We'd been in Houston for 7 years at the time, and every time in the fall, you have the signs blinking on the freeway, hurricane season is here, get your prepared kits ready and all of that. And the first few years, we take it seriously. We're from Pacific Northwest. The thought of a hurricane is terrible. After 4 or 5 years, you're like, yeah, I've heard that before. And then 2017, they said this big thing, Hurricane Harvey is coming, and it hit, and it wasn't that big of a deal at first. But then it moved a little inland, camped over Houston, and dropped over 50 inches of rain in 3 days. It felt like Noah's flood. I mean, it was just like, it just didn't stop. The water keeps coming up and up and up. And that point, we see it coming into the yard, and I'm like, okay, I got to take this seriously. I go in the garage. This is so pathetic. All I had was cardboard and blue painter's tape.
9: Oh, great.
10: Which, to hold out flood water, you know, carry a gallon of water in a paper bag, and you're going to have just as much luck. And I realized, you know, just because the storm didn't come last year or the year before, the year before, the year before, people who are from that area of the country know eventually it is, and you need to be prepared. And I think the same thing is true for marriages, that, yeah, just because it has only happened to your neighbor or you haven't seen it this or that, just the way that life works, even for believers, and sometimes I think especially for believers, the storm is going to hit. And at that point, will your marriage be part of the problem or part of the solution? And that's why you want to prepare.
9: No, and that's a great analogy. And I know that feeling. Here in Colorado, we get the snow reports and an inch falls when they said 12 inches was going to fall. So I totally relate to that. But you say these storms will reveal one or two truths about a marriage and a couple. What are those?
10: All of these couples, the one thing that they had in common, and I was so inspired by their stories, was that they never imagined that they would have to face the depth of pain and struggle that they faced. They were all caught by surprise, but secondly, that God is faithful. And not theoretically. God says he's going to be faithful. In fact, I think there are two verses that have really come true as I've written this book and think about it and I'm speaking on it. Psalm 9:10 says, those who know your name trust in you, for you, Lord, have never forsaken those who seek you. There hasn't been a single person who seeks God that God has forsaken. And then Jesus' almost fierce promise, but comforting one, in this world you will have trouble, but take heart, I have overcome the world. Every couple found that to be true. Mm. They did face trouble, but when they sought refuge in God, they found refuge, a new relationship with God and a new relationship with each other.
9: Yeah, and we're going to cover in more detail. I think one of the great breakdowns in marriage can be those expectations, especially early in marriage, where typically husbands are caught off guard because they didn't know they were supposed to know so many things that she was hoping he would remember to do or whatever it might be. Speak to that expectation problem, which the earlier a couple can figure that out, I think, the better their marriage is going to be.
10: Yeah. Well, it's not just the expectations we have of our spouse. I think it's the expectations we have of God and ourselves. I think of one couple, Daryl and Stacy, a wonderful, godly couple. Stacy came from a dysfunctional childhood, and so she really wanted a strong guy who would take care of her. Daryl was a weightlifter. He could bench press 400 pounds. Mm. His expectations were, I'm going to be there for my wife physically. I'm going to protect my wife. I'm going to be carrying in the groceries or whatnot. 3 years after they were married, they got the diagnosis of MS on the part of Daryl. So really what motivated Stacy to get married, I want a strong man who's going to make me feel secure, who will take care of me, would never come true. She had to completely die to those expectations. And Daryl thought his relationship with Stacy would be, you can count on me, I'm going to be there for you, I'm going to take care of you. And now he says, decades later, she takes care of me. Mm-hmm. And talking to him even more recently, it's amazing. Stacy said, when I married Daryl, I thought I would just bask in the glow of Bubba. Because he was obviously, as a weightlifter, he was a big guy, but charismatic, loved the Lord, great with kids. I mean, a really, really good guy. And today, Stacy says, he's marked by humility like no other guy I know, because MS has humbled him. You know, he goes from the walker to the wheelchair to the scooter, to the electric, you know. And she goes, every time he responds with more humility. So she thought he would impress people with his strength. God decided he's going to have, no, Daryl, you're going to impress people with your humility, which only would have come through the severe road that they walked together.
9: Well, and the other part of that is how Daryl embraced what God's journey for him is. I mean, that's the humbling part, that he didn't walk away from the Lord in that respect. He said, thank you, Lord, and let's move on.
10: Yeah.
9: I mean, that's amazing.
10: It wasn't easy. I love it. He said when he was first diagnosed, because he was an athlete, he thought of himself that way. He said, I had one two-word prayer, heal me, heal me, heal me, heal me. And he just kept praying. And who wouldn't, you know, in your 20s facing this, until God finally said to him, Daryl, I am going to heal you, but not of MS. I'm going to use MS to heal other things in your life. And it ended up being the pride.
9: Wow.
10: And here's where I've just blown away by the wisdom of some of these couples. This is hard won wisdom. Daryl talked about getting into bed at night. So he gets his chair right up to there. He still has use of his arms somewhat, so he can lift his body onto the bed, but he can't get his legs over. And so Stacy has to lift up his legs and move him over onto the bed. And he said to me, Gary, I'm tempted sometimes to say, why bother? I'm just going to let Stacy do everything. I'm only doing a little bit. And he goes, but I was really challenged. He says, I think I could probably physically only do about 20% of what I used to do.
9: Wow.
10: But I've been convicted by God. I want to do 100% of that 20%. Mm. And so often when couples go through challenges, they just give up. Well, if we can't do everything we wanted to do, let's just go into early retirement. And I was able to use it. This has been life-changing for me. With a man who went through prostate cancer and had his prostate removed, and that can have real issues in physical intimacy or whatnot. And it'd be so easy to say, well, we can't do everything we used to do, so let's just learn to go without. And I could share Daryl's hard-won wisdom. Okay, maybe you can only do 30% of what you used to be able to do, but do 100%. Of that 30%. Don't take away more than life takes away. And maybe it could be a financial calamity, not just health, where we can't afford to do the resorts, we can't afford to go to the Michelin 3-star restaurants. But don't say, then you're never going to go out. Do 100% of what you're able to do. And that's the humility that was carved out of decades of seeing their expectations crushed. But the surprise they found, not surprise, but God was there in their greatest fears.
8: Well, that's Gary Thomas on today's episode of Focus on the Family with Jim Daly, and what great content he's captured. So much of it is in the book, Making Your Marriage a Fortress, and we're talking about storms and staying strong. 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We have the book at focusonthefamily.com/broadcast or call 800, the letter A and the word family.
9: Gary, one of the things I like in the way you structured the book is you're pulling on a lot of stories from various couples that people can see their own lives in. And I love that. The next one was Baron and Christy, and he was in the Navy, chaplain in the Navy. He was deployed for 3 to 6 months at a time. The classic relationship distance issues. Describe what they were dealing with and how they sorted that out.
10: Well, he still is. And Baron is a soldier through and through. He was a Marine before he became a chaplain. He often serves with the special ops guys, which are, you'd look at them, you don't know they're in the military, but you know you don't want to go down an alley with them. I mean, these are
9: they're on your side, I'm okay.
10: Yes, they're on the side. You have no truer friend. And so it's just some valuable lessons. And so this is maybe if you have a long deployment in the military, or maybe you're traveling for business or whatnot, some of the lessons that I thought were very helpful is that they talked about leaving. They didn't talk about reentry.
9: Right.
10: And they just learned, and this is what I love, all the stories of these couples, and this is what I love about marriage by God's design. We have time and commitment to get it right. None of these couples say, oh, we're just unusually wise, unusually connected, unusually mature. They share, yeah, we messed up here, and here's how we messed up. And Christina knew that Baron likes a clean house and a clean car when he comes home. And so she cleaned the car, but she forgot the steering wheel and the steering wheel was sticky. She says, well, I did everything but the steering wheel. And Baron says, well, in the Marine Corps, sticky is sticky and sticky isn't clean. And, but this is where you have to talk about it as a couple, because I traveled a lot when the kids were younger without Lisa, because she had to be home with the kids. And rather than having the house clean, I just wanted peace and quiet. I'd been in front of groups. I'd been talking to people all day. I just wanted to chill out and have a relational time. But Lisa thinks her love language is cleaning, acts of cleaning. Add that one to Gary Chapman's. And so when I'd come home, and you know, it's always a rush to get the kids to bed in there. So she's furiously vacuuming and wiping. And I'm like, honey, I don't see the crumbs. I'm not inspecting the floor. I just really want to relax and say hi to you and say hi to the kids. And so what Baron wanted isn't what I wanted. It might not be what someone else's wife wants. But what I learned from their experiences, talk about it and then talk about it some more. So often we have these expectations of our spouses, but we don't tell them, but we still hold them accountable to it. And they learn to make it work. Look, what does it mean for you? You've been home with the kids. I'm coming home. How do you want the reentry to go for you? And then the wife or the husband, whoever's staying home, the other spouse is coming. Okay, what do you want for your reentry? And you might have to juggle it and compromise. He found out as a young soldier, particularly coming home after a long while, it was much better for he and his wife for them to spend a night or a few nights alone before they got together with the kids. She also said, you know, the kids are all over him and they soak up all his emotional energy. And so by the time we get them in bed, I got a very tired husband. And so they really focused on coming back together. Another major lesson that I found really helpful, Baron talked about one deployment where he was available, because a lot of times when he's in the field, he's not. But he was meeting with other chaplains. It was a training thing. And so 3 or 4 nights, brothers in arms, they're having a great time. They're laughing. And then Christina started to say, hey, Baron, we haven't connected for 3 or 4 days. And he said, Gary, I realized I would never go out 3 evenings in a row if I was home and not be connecting with Christina. So just because I'm on the road, I'm still married and I have to act like a married man on the road. And so they were intentional about, you know what, just because you're on the road or just because you're the one at home, you still need to make time for your spouse. They've learned being in the military that if you aren't intentionally connecting while you're on the road, you learn how to live separate lives. And if you learn how to live separate lives, you become comfortable with separate lives. And that is a gateway to divorce.
9: Yeah, those are so many good lessons in that. I mean, one of the things is create a communication pattern. I try to call Jean at least once during the day when I'm traveling. It's usually 2 or 3 times when I have a little break. I probably bug the daylight out of her. Hey, what are you doing? Didn't we just talk an hour ago? I'm not doing much more differently now. But it's just good to stay connected. You kind of refer to that, I think, as focused communication. I don't know if that fits the
10: No, it was perfect. And Christina really stressed this because she has a friend whose husband is a pilot and he didn't do that well. She goes, I'm talking to him on the phone and I can tell I have about 10% of him. He's watching a game. He's watching SportsCenter. And so what my conclusion was, look, if you know you only have 10 minutes of solid conversation, give your spouse, your husband and your wife, the full 10 minutes. That's why I like FaceTime, because you can't cheat. look at each other face to face. It's better to say, I'm yours for this amount of time. And then, you know, I'm tired and I got to go off. And one woman said her husband would call her when she was at work, and she would just be up front. Hey, babe, I've got 5 minutes before I have to be in this meeting, but I'm all yours for 5 minutes. And so she would listen and engage. And I think that's where just be intentional when you are communicating, and then just admit when you're at the end. For Baron and Christine, a high-low was really helpful to set up their conversation. What's the high point? What's the low point? Because by the end of that, he was pretty tired. I mean, it's a demanding job that he faced. He could see people die. And Christina was empathetic to that she wanted to be connected in marriage, but also have empathy that my spouse is doing a good thing, serving our country and ultimately protecting our family.
9: Mm-hmm. Right. Well, the pilot example, I was thinking you were going to say while he's flying the plane, he gives her about 10%. And I was thinking that's a good thing if I'm on the plane with them. I don't mind 10%. Yeah. Let's move to another couple, Keith and Roxanne that you mentioned, who brought, as you described it, quite a bit of baggage into the relationship.
10: Yeah.
9: I think, you know, many couples, it may not fit exactly the definition of this couple, but when you bring childhood wounds and things into the marriage, boy, you have got to deal with that stuff.
10: Yes.
9: Describe what Keith and Roxanne, what they brought into the marriage and how it unfolded.
10: Well, first, a word to wives. It's so devastating, and I know wives can be unfaithful too. There's a story in the book where a wife had the affair, but so often wives think, if my husband is cheating or he's looking at porn, what could I have done? Am I not keeping myself up? Am I not active? And every husband insisted, and Keith was among this, there's nothing my wife could have done to stop
9: That's
10: me
9: not
10: from
9: the
10: straying.
9: Issue.
10: This is not about her. Yeah. It was entirely about me. In fact, he said, Roxanne was my perfect wife. And because I thought she's a perfect wife, I thought I'm certainly going to lose her when she finds out the real me. And so why don't I just get it over with, act so outrageously that it's like pulling off the Band-Aid and getting it done. But for Roxanne, her father had been unfaithful to her mom. And so she just had these real deep wounds and a lot of insecurity that's understandable. Keith grew up in a family where he was not brought in as part of it. He always felt left out. Then he was molested as a young boy, and a counselor in Houston that I often go to for these issues told me, Gary, whenever a client comes to me and says that this happened to him as a young boy, he goes, I wait for the dominoes to fall. He goes, he's not excusing it. He goes, right. But it's such a deep wound. And so when you have that kind of baggage where there was just no connection relationally with your family, all of this happened before he met Roxanne, before he married Roxanne. Roxanne had nothing to do with it. Because he didn't deal with that baggage, marriage, I've found as a pastor, gives guys about a 9 to 12 month pause. In the freshness of marriage, a lot of those old things go away. But eventually, if they're not dealt with, they're going to come back. And so it's about getting strong so that you can be strong in your marriage. Roxanne couldn't cure or help or heal Keith. He needed a professional. She's not a PhD counselor. And so it's just, what I say is, if you have some hurts, maybe kids laughed at you or bullied you a little bit, maybe you're fine to talk with a pastor and receive spiritual care. But when you have the level of hurt that Keith had, and I think that Roxanne had, you need a professional. You know, I can brush my teeth. I can't give myself a root canal.
9: Right.
10: So
9: it's really fair. We often demean that in the Christian community because we think, well, really, all you need is God.
10: Yeah.
9: And of course that's true. If the Lord can wipe that slate clean, that's wonderful. That's not typically what happens. Going all the way back to your first story, God puts us on journeys to learn things about ourselves and about the world around us. So I love that encouragement to get good Christian counseling, I would say.
10: So I think with couples, when you're looking at your childhood hurts, instead of just saying, oh, it makes me so angry when he does this, or when she disrespects me, like I want to say, why does this make you angry?
9: Yeah.
10: Why does this make you feel so disrespected? Why are you so sensitive to this or that? It may not, it might be what your spouse is doing, but it might not be. It might be what your dad did, what your mom did, what your siblings did. It's just recognizing that we bring a lot of baggage into our marriage, and I don't want my wife to have to carry it. That's where I need to go get help and say, can you unload this so I'm not just dumping it on my spouse?
9: You know, so often, Gary, temperament plays into this, and it could be either the husband or the wife. Either one can be very pro-counseling, the other one not so much, because for some, it marks failure, that I'm not measuring up, all those performance issues. It's not about that. No. It's about getting healthy, and so I just want to encourage people to remember that and try to break loose of that to make your marriage all that it can be. Right at the end here, the impact of isolation in a marriage, and it fits with this story, I think, but the isolation in a marriage can really wreak havoc on that relationship, both in a male expression of that, because we as men tend to pull in and go the way of the little boy. We don't want to deal with it. We don't want her harping on us. I don't know what to do. I don't know how to fix that in me. So we just pull in.
10: Yeah.
9: And we go news, weather, and sports, right?
10: Right.
9: And then for wives, I mean, they find it in, I think, in other activity, girlfriend activity. They get distracted. And you end up isolated. Speak to the verse in Proverbs that you mentioned in the book about the downside of isolation. Yeah. To me, it feels like it's a medication, but it's medicating in the wrong way.
10: Absolutely. Proverbs 18:1 says, whoever isolates himself seeks his own desire. He breaks out against all sound judgment. Keith felt like his downfall into affairs was fueled largely by isolation. He didn't deal with feeling isolated from his family of origin, and so he felt the same thing in his marriage, and always thought he had to look outside of his family to do it. And I think isolation is sort of like, well, it's, let me give a plug for Focus on, it's like Focus on the Family. Publishers say they want books that are Tylenol, not vitamins. And what they mean by that is, if you have a headache, I need this. Vitamins are supplements for long-term health, and they don't seem as urgent. I bet when people are going through an affair, or a kid is rebelling, or things are crazy, they're listening to 10 Focus on the Family episodes.
9: Well, I hope so.
10: But this is why you need the supplements as well, because if you wait until the crisis hits before you try to gain the wisdom, or before you're part of a church group, they wouldn't have had anybody to call. When things are going well, you don't think you need church. It's like an obligation. Well, we should go. It's Sunday. But if you know the storms are going to come, you're going to say, we need to be a part of a church. The day will come when we need them. And the day is here when somebody needs us. And it was a real lesson. I think if you look at scripture reading, prayer, Bible study, listening to Focus, those are just wise things. Taking your vitamins to gradually become stronger as a person and as a couple. If you know the storm will hit, and it will, get the wisdom now so that you can draw from it. Not be like me with cardboard and blue painter's tape trying to hold back floodwaters, which is worthless. I just didn't have the resources. I didn't gather them ahead of time, and that was foolish.
9: Yeah, I hear you. And what you're saying is, on the sunny day, get the sandbags ready.
10: Yeah.
9: Because you're going to need them tomorrow.
10: Absolutely.
9: But Gary, this has been so good. And again, I just respect the depth in which you write on this topic of marriage. And every book that you've done on marriage is just a powerhouse, and it's so full of wisdom for couples, and this one hits the mark once again. And I just hope people will respond. Even if you're in a healthy place with your marriage, it'll be healthier. And maybe you know people in your church or family members that need a copy of this great resource that Gary has written. Get in touch with us, like we normally say. If you can donate to the ministry, if you could become a monthly sustainer here at Focus, that'd be great. One-time gift is good, too. And we'll send you a copy of the book as our way of saying thank you. And if you're in a tough spot, we get it. We want to get the resource into your hands. So just let us know, and we'll give you the book. Also, your support helps to strengthen marriages and rescue couples who are in trouble. We have something called Hope Restored. It's a four-day intensive. We have an 80% success rate About 30% of the couples come with divorce papers ready to go. It's a remarkable program. I don't know of anything more successful in recovering marriages. And again, if that's something of interest to you, get in touch with us. We had a woman named Christy who she and her husband attended, and she said, I could have never imagined how God would use this experience to grow us closer to Him, to each other, and into the individuals He designed us to be. So often we fell in love, we got married, and somehow now we're angry at each other. Hope Restored does a wonderful job of recovering that desire to be one, and that's God's desire for you as well. So check it out. 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
9: Gary, we'll come back next time and continue the talk.
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8: And we hope you'll join us then. And thanks for listening today to Focus on the Family with Jim Daly. I'm John Fuller, inviting you back as we continue the conversation and once again help you and your family thrive in Christ.

0: disappointed you by a covenant that was made and broken. And I want you to know that even if you're going through relational pain, you cannot let it turn into bitterness, unresolved anger, unforgiveness, because ultimately it's double damage. The damage that was done to you, but then the damage that you do to yourself.
1: Everybody loses, right?
0: Everybody loses. Yeah. And so I want to pray for that person right now that's saying, it's just hard to let go of this, but you need to. And this is a reminder from God that you cannot go into this next chapter without releasing. So, Father, I pray for that person right now struggling. You know they've been hurt. God, you know how it's simmered inside of them, the pain that they've felt, how they've rehearsed it so many times, the feelings that come up when they hear the name of that person or see the image of that person. I pray in Jesus' name that through the power of your Holy Spirit, God, you would give a double grace to be able to forgive because you have forgiven us, God, to be able to release, to tear up that debt because you've torn up our debt, not because the person deserves it, but because you deserve it. I pray for freedom and steps of release and forgiveness in Jesus' name. Amen.
1: Yes, and that's exactly why we want to put this month's Bold Step gift into your hands. It's a book by Lee Strobel called The Case for Faith. And when the circumstances of life, including the people in it, shake you up, there's nothing more stabilizing than a faith that can hold up to hard questions. 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Well, I'm Wayne Shepherd. Tomorrow we're beginning a series called Relentless. Mark's going to be teaching from Acts chapter 16 in a message titled Make Some Noise, about what it looks like to press on when the pressure is on. That's coming up Friday on Bold Steps with Mark Jobe. Bold Steps is a production of Moody Radio, a ministry of Moody Bible Institute.
2: Character is what you do when no one is watching. Yes, I believe what we do in private is more important than what we do in public. Have you ever noticed how people act one way in public, but then you get around them, get a chance to know them, completely different? Okay, let's be honest. We've probably all done it. Kind of like a house that looks spotless on the outside, but inside it's totally out of order. Hello. Now, Jesus talks about that in Matthew 6 and 5. He warns against praying just to be seen, because when our focus is people, our reward stays with people. But when God is our focus, everything changes. He's not looking for performance. He's looking for sincerity. What we do in private carries more weight than what we do in public, in my opinion. Real faith is consistent. It shows up when no one's clapping, no one watching, and no one's posting about it. So you may not go viral when God is your focus. So today, let's check our motive, because what's done for attention fades, but what's done for God lasts.
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2: It's Moody Radio inside a beautiful Thursday evening, and pray you are having a blessed week so far. We always pray God's blessings over your life, and not sure what you're going through, but God knows and He loves you. He cares about you and me, and just know that He wants the best for you. Thank God He has a perfect plan. Jeremiah 29:11, to prosper you, not to harm you, to give you a hope and a future. Isn't it good to know we have a Heavenly Father who is concerned about everything that's concerning us, our families, our jobs, our ministry, our education? I mean, it doesn't matter how big or small, how old. It could be 50 years ago. He wants you to move on or remember it and thank God for it or forgive and live. I mean, God is so good. Well, let's continue to bless Him each and every day. There is no life without Christ. Thank God, for the blessing of the Lord makes rich and adds no sorrow.
8: Pastor Greg Laurie says insurmountable challenges in life are an irresistible invitation to bring them to the Lord.
9: Sometimes we

0: I know who I am in Christ. These things I'm going through right now aren't going to define who I am.
1: Hi, I'm Mark Gothier with Crew and Making Your Life Count. Today, Nathan Cochran reflects on how knowing your identity in Christ can change everything.
0: A good friend of ours, Gary, we found out got very, very sick, ended up in the hospital, actually coded, and then was in a coma for a week and a half, 2 weeks, something like that. Came out of his coma and found out that he was going to have all four limbs amputated. And so from a distance, we're having to watch what he and his wife are going through and doing our best to try to keep in touch with them, offer what support we could from a distance. But we came to realize pretty quick that Gary was kind of the epitome for us of somebody who knew that their identity was in Christ and not.
1: In spite of the illness and its consequences, Gary knows who he is and who God is.
0: Their current circumstances. And Gary, he'll be the first to tell you that he doesn't enjoy what he's been through and what he's going through, but it doesn't change who he is in Christ. What actually defines him is that he's a child of the King, and that relationship with Christ, the one who created him, is actually what matters. And man, talking to him about that, of course, we had this song, Say I Won't, that starts to take a turn from where we originally started writing it into this story about what Gary has gone through and saying, you know what, I know who I am in Christ. These things I'm going through right now aren't going to define who I am.
1: What an encouraging reminder. If you'd like to learn more about your identity in Christ, go to crew.org/life.
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10: 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Thank God.

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0: That's Tasha Layton on Moody Radio. Hi, this is Bill Meyer with a great reminder from the Women of Faith Ministry. They say God gives you a new chance every day. Start today, not someday.
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1: All this week, we've looked at how God measures maturity in our local churches. Paul summarized it beautifully in one verse in his letter to the Corinthians when he wrote these immortal words.
0: Now, these three remain: faith, hope, and love. But the greatest of these is love.
1: Well, you see, the way we love one another is indeed the greatest measurement of maturity in any local church. Again and again, there are directives to love one another as Christ loved us. Here are just a few.
0: Do everything in love, with all humility and gentleness, with patience. Bear with one another in love. Speak the truth in love. Love one another constantly. And above all, maintain constant love for one another.
1: Well, the list goes on. Jesus, of course, set the stage for this reflection of love when he met with the apostles in the upper room and gave them and us a new commandment. Love one another, he said. Just as I have loved you, you are also to love one another. By this, everyone will know you are my disciples, if you love one another. This indeed is the ultimate measurement of a church.
0: The Bible principle you've heard today comes from the Life Essentials Study Bible by Dr. Gene Getz. 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
2: If you've ever hit the wall in America, you know what it feels like. 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But the champions don't. Finishing your race takes everything you've got and more, especially if you're Jesus, the Son of God. Jesus finished what he came to do when he died on the cross for you. To learn how you can be forgiven and belong to him, call 888-NEED-HIM.
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0: David. On the night you're falling all to pieces, you can bring your lonely heart to Jesus. What if I told you that I believe it?
1: 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Singer John Reddick was excited to share that his wife joined him on his tour bus for the very first time. 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
1: Common sense is surfacing in many of the policies and programs associated with transgenderism. One illustration can be found in a recent article about the long march out of the gender clinics. The author provides a transcript of a video in England that has gone viral. The interview is with Labour Member of Parliament and Health Secretary James Murray. He was asked about his evaluation of puberty blockers, as well as the CAS review study that raised significant questions about the way in which hormones and surgeries were recommended by the government. The interviewer challenged the fact that he'd been pro-trans in the past and seemed to be backing off of his previous aggressive stance. Although he said he had changed his mind, many argued that he could see the cultural winds blowing the other way and lost his dogmatism. At the same time, there was another article about the fact that one of the most gender-affirming care arguments used by proponents was based on a flawed study. If a child wanted to change sexes, the parents were informed that not to do so would increase the likelihood their child could commit suicide. In other words, do you want a trans child or a dead child? The initial study that was published in the journal Nature Human Behavior was authored by researchers from the Trevor Project, a trans advocacy group. This study has been cited hundreds of times in the news and court cases. Although the study looked at 48 states, much of the purported increase in attempted suicides came from one state. I encourage you to follow the link in the analysis of their research so that you can see the legitimate concerns with the study. The transgender debate has needed some common sense. It appears that some has finally come to this discussion. I'm Kirby Anderson, and that's my point of view.
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0: That's John Reddick holding on Moody Radio. You are a communicator. 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

0: to your life, you will lose it. But if you give up your life for my sake, you will save it. And what do you benefit if you gain the whole world but lose your own soul? Is anything worth more than your soul? For the Son of Man will come with his angels in the glory of his Father and will judge all people according to their deeds. So, while salvation is free to all who accept Christ by faith, true discipleship costs everything.
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8: Hi, friends. This is Janet Parshall, host of In the Market, coming to you on Moody Radio. On our next broadcast, there are so many issues being debated in the marketplace of ideas. How do you know right from wrong or truth from a falsehood? Well, you can't do it without a metric, and that metric is the Word of God. So join me and my husband, Craig, as we pull out the Word of God, use that as the straight stick of truth, and measure the ideas being discussed in the marketplace of ideas. We're going to learn to think critically and biblically on In the Market with Janet Parshall.
9: It's called a tidal bore, and it looks almost like a tsunami wave, but it's something else altogether. A single, smooth, highly surfable wave that regularly rolls up what's known as Turnagain Arm, just south of Anchorage, Alaska.

The wave is caused by a tidal surge that compresses itself through a narrow inlet twice daily. The resulting wave is about 10 feet tall and travels between 10 and 15 miles an hour. Big wave surfers surf that for miles, but it's dangerous. The water is cold, it's remote, help may not come. This summer, a 25-year-old surfer died out in the water, not by drowning, but because of cold and exhaustion. The current was too strong, and there was no one to save him. The same could be said for us, stuck in our sin, helpless to save ourselves, except God sent a rescuer. At the right time, Christ died for us. Welcome to Haven today. I'm David Wolin, sharing the great story that's all about Jesus, and we're continuing in a series called The King We Need. Do you remember crafting your Christmas list as a child? Toys, dolls, games, the things you wanted. But then remember those loved ones, often grandparents, who wanted to know, what is it you truly need? For a child, that does not compute. Who cares what I need? I want a video game system. But I'm so thankful now for those who gave me a nice shirt and other things that I really needed. In some ways, what we've been looking at this week in the book of 1 Samuel are two different lists. Israel had given the Lord their want list for a future king, but the Lord was helping them to see what they really needed. Today, we explore that tension between wants and needs, and Israel's demand for a king reveals something deeper, a longing that still holds true in our lives and that points us to the king we all need, the Lord Jesus. In fact, that's something you can find on every page of God's Word, because as we say every day on Haven, the great story is all about Jesus. The Old and New Testaments are pointing us to Christ, and we can say that confidently because Jesus himself said so two different times in Luke 24. And for this reason, Haven has published a book called Christ in All the Scriptures, Reading and Praying Through the Bible in a Year. It's a beautiful hardback. It even has a ribbon, a nice touch, I think. But what really matters is that it helps you to see Jesus showing up wherever you are in your own Bible reading. So it's a daily companion for your devotions. And I'm looking forward to sending your copy to you as our way of saying thank you for your generous gift to help Haven reach our end of summer goal by August 31st. As you give, be sure to request your copy of Christ in All the Scriptures, which you can do by phone at 800-65-HAVEN, and you can call anytime 24/7, 800-65-HAVEN, or you can go online, haventoday.org, the website again, haventoday.org. And now we turn the eyes of our hearts to Jesus, our faithful Lord, Savior, and King, whose mercies never cease, who provides for his people and is building his kingdom from generation to generation. He is worthy of our praise. And now getting us started today, it's a song of worship, Great is Your Faithfulness, from Martin Smith.

0: I Will Follow by Chris Tomlin. This is Haven Today. I'm David Wolin, and it is such a blessing this week walking through 1 Samuel with you. It's amazing to me how returning to this familiar story and all the stories around it, stories we probably think we know really well, but maybe like me, you know, you read these stories, you can remember perhaps being back in Sunday school and learning them as a child, but then you come back to them as an adult and probably with greater knowledge of God's word and a more mature understanding of the gospel. And then you make your way through a book like 1 Samuel and you realize the melodic line of the gospel is right here. And you begin to see how all of these events in history foreshadow and point us to Christ. And that can be said of every book in the Bible. And this is something that we can all grow in throughout our Christian lives. We'll never run out of new things to see and learn and grow in as we take steps closer to Christ. And Haven's exclusive resource, Christ in All the Scriptures, was created to help facilitate more of this growth through helpful insights and devotional helps that all spotlight the Savior in every book of the Bible. This is our way of saying thank you for your gift of support as we work toward our August 31st goal of raising $140,000 needed to cover our broadcasting expenses through the slow months of summer. So would you help Haven stay on the air and make your gift today? And if you're considering giving, may I encourage you to do that right now so you don't forget. 865-HAVEN, again, 865-HAVEN, or online, haventoday.org, again, haventoday.org. I'm David Wolin. Won't you come back again next time? We'll be keeping it all about Jesus. It's the great story here on Haven Today.
1: 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Who's the dummy now? Find out next on today's Creation Moment. And now, here's our Creation Moment host, Ian Taylor.
2: Those who believe that the universe, the earth, and everything on it are the result of mindless evolution are hard-pressed to explain the origin of intelligence. Some even try to argue that there is no such thing as intelligence, that we only think that certain things reflect intelligence. Well, as we learn more and more about the world, it takes an ever greater faith to believe in evolution. The incredible structure of DNA and how it works is just one example. Scientists have now demonstrated, though they did not intend to do so, that DNA itself is infused with intelligence. In 1994, it was discovered that DNA could be used as a computer. Since then, much has been learned about the computing power of DNA. How can DNA be used to solve the problems of, for example, finding a flight path between seven cities so that each city is visited only once? Well, to solve this old problem, researchers assigned a numerical value to individual strands of DNA. Through a series of steps, they allowed the strands of DNA to interact with each other, saving the results after each step. An electronic computer can solve a math problem with 30 clauses and 50 variables in 1.6 million steps. A DNA computer can solve the same problem in only 91 steps. DNA computers would not be possible unless intelligence was built into the very fabric of the creation. Only our all-wise creator could have been responsible for this.
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7: So there I was, sitting next to my nephew playing on his Etch-a-Sketch pad. We had so much fun drawing fun and silly pictures together. But the cool thing was that if we messed up, we just hit the start over button. Lots of people wish they could do that with life, and that's exactly what God did for us. He sent Jesus to die for our sins so that you and I could have a second chance, a clean slate. To find out more, call 1-888-NEED-HIM. 888-NEED-HIM.
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11: 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Christ's love can't. And he went to the cross with my mind and my heart that night.
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8: Da-da-la, da-da-la, da-da-la. We got to start this hour in grand fashion here, guys.
12: I like it.
9: We do.
12: What's grander than that?
8: Well, I got to tell you, yesterday was the final day of 48 Hours of Impact. And I'll be candid with you. We had the first few hours of yesterday were, it's funny because I was talking to Allie about this, and it was, we were just plugging away all day long. We were just plugging away. In fact, the amount of calls was tremendous, but we didn't have a lot of those bigger numbers and that. And so we were battling a bit, but then the final hour came and bang, bang, bang. The calls increased. The big gifts increased. It was like an all swim. And we just want to say thank you. Wasn't that a fun ride at the end of that show yesterday?
12: It was so cool.
9: And emotional. Wow.
12: We always talk about God working in the 11th hour, and he really did. And I think it's really cool because we don't want to trust in anything but him. And so when we're just on our knees and we say, God, you got it. We're just open to whatever you're going to do. And he comes through you, Boom Crew. We're just so grateful. Right.
8: Yeah, we are so grateful for the work that God is doing through you, and it's undeniable. It's such a beautiful thing to watch.
12: And there's a lot of people who are going to get trained now in how to share and teach the gospel to other believers and grow and share it with people who don't know Jesus yet. It's going to be a big deal.
8: Yeah, it's not too late. And we came up a skosh shy of our 100% goal here, or so it seems. But here's what I want you to know. We're not done yet. We still got phone lines open, and you can give online. Mm-hmm. Super Die, what were we doing? You and Young Thunder cover it, man. What were we doing here for 48 Hours of Impact?
9: We were just explaining to you how just teaching the gospel, giving the gospel to those who are so hungry for it. I mean, we heard stories of people who got out of prison because of their faith and the very next day going back to it because they wanted to know more. People who gave up their wages that were maybe $10 a day, just anything that they can get the gospel into their hearts so they can tell others about the loving, saving message of Christ.
8: Yeah,
9: it was amazing.
8: Moody Global Campus is what we're talking about here, mm-hmm. because it's way beyond the boundaries of North America. It's way beyond.
12: Yeah. And there's a lot of people out there because it's 85 90% of the leaders, spiritual Christian leaders, are untrained around the world. And we want to close the gap of people who want to share the gospel with people and people who know how to and have been really trained in the word of God so that they're ready to take on that calling. Because in other countries, you may not have the money to go to school. You may not know how to read. You may not be able to speak English, where a lot of classes require English speaking. And those people still want to share the gospel anyway, and we want to be able to train them so they can.
8: Yeah, and so we're not done. 800-600-9624. I want to give you that number. Let's see if we can cap off everything just exactly what God would have here. 800-600-9624. We know we got people tuned in that weren't here for the last 48 hours. So you can be a part. 800-600-9624. 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
4: 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The 2025 National Day of Prayer theme invites our nation to pour out to the God of hope and be filled. When we know the God of hope, we can stand in His hope. 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When we know the God of hope, we overflow with testimonies big and small of our joyful, confident expectation that God is fulfilling the promises of Scripture. 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I'm Amy Parks, Communications Director for the National Day of Prayer Task Force for OneCry.com.
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9: Have you ever tried to execute anything in your life without having the key component? I don't care what it is. I think we've tried to do that in Christianity. I discovered and fessed up to the reality that the Holy Spirit was my lost God, not because I wanted that to be the case, but because in this evangelical world, for a lot of different reasons, we've not highlighted the power of the Holy Spirit, and yet Scripture is loaded with this. Crawford Loritz is with me right now. Crawford, why is that so, my friend? I know that's not news to you.
10: Well, because, you know, the devil's not sitting back in a neutral position while we get great clarity about the work and the ministry of the Holy Spirit and His transforming power in our lives. He's going to throw in the monkey wrench of confusion. And just as you said, at setting this all up, you know, he's going to get us spending so much time correcting error. That is important. Don't get me wrong. But so much time correcting and what's wrong with the overemphasis and this kind of thing, that it camouflages and covers the beauty and the power of the Spirit of God that produces transformation in our hearts and lives. And so, you know, it's spiritual warfare at its zenith. And he wants Christians to settle for process rather than for the person of Jesus and the power of the Spirit of God to move us down the road.
9: Yeah, and what that leads to is what we find Paul saying in Galatia, because his letter, he says, who has bewitched you? That you began in the spirit, why are you working out in the flesh? And you could almost take that passage and put that over the church. And I'm not bashing the church, but we've struggled with this. We've tried to have a behavioralism Christianity that is void of the power of God. How can we turn this around? And in your study of the power of the Spirit, and we're going to point you, Boom Crew, to an unbelievable message from Crawford here in just a little bit on this very topic. Give us the high points. What do we need to reclaim here, Crawford?
10: Leadership is very important. I think the very first thing is those of us who have known Christ for a while and who are committed to discipleship, which is the core of the Great Commission, is the essence of what God's doing in the world. Then we are the ones that need to be very clear, not only about this message, but portraits of the destination at which others need to arrive. In other words, we need to model a healthy, surrendered life to Jesus. And that needs to be the centerpiece of our discipleship. You know, I find that many of us who preach and teach, unwittingly, we gravitate toward the how-tos, which is important. But we forget that discipleship is not a series of mastering certain spiritual disciplines, but rather discipleship is a surrendered life. It's all about surrendering to the power of the Spirit of God that's inside of us that makes clear the word of Christ and the word of God and pushes us toward Christ's likeness. And I think the other thing, Carl, is that no one will ever incrementalize themselves in the transformation. Decision precedes development. And so you've got to decide to surrender to the indwelling Spirit in order to be controlled by the Spirit and realize its importance. And so there are all these other elements. It's the clarity of teaching. It's the modeling of our leaders. And it's keeping central the essence of what discipleship is all about. And that is Christ's likeness. Then guess what? You ain't going to be like Jesus until you're controlled by the Spirit of God.
9: Amen. Dr. Crawford Loritz, our guest right now. And Crawford, as I was looking years ago now at Jesus' teaching, and I love John 14, John 16, Romans 8. Those are powerful chapters. Mm. You see that Jesus told his disciples, and I love to remind our listeners of this, it's to your advantage that I go away. I got a funny story. I had Ian Thomas way back in the day. He was founder of Torchbearer School. I had him up in Alaska, and he was just a funny guy. Short guy, really committed to Jesus and committed to the power of the Holy Spirit. And we're sitting there, we're sitting at a sushi joint with about 20 of our staff from our church. And this is when the What Would Jesus Do bracelets were popular. And he looked at me and goes, these bracelets are. I said, well, what's up, Ian? And he said, we don't have to ask what Jesus would do. Jesus said, it's to your advantage that I go. The Holy Spirit's going to come. The Spirit of God will remind us of this, and he has a voice, and he'll use it. Speak about the voice of the Spirit to, as Jesus said, the Spirit will remind you of all that I have given you.
10: Well, that's his work. The Spirit of God, his job, so to speak, is to glorify Christ, right?
9: Yes.
10: And to guide us into all truth. And so his job is to guide us and give us clarity, to illuminate the Word of God, to make it clear to our hearts and minds, to cherish it. But also in the cherishing of the Word of the written Word, he wants us to be like the Word that became flesh.
9: Yeah.
10: That's his job. The job of the Spirit of God is, you know, is not all these manifestations and this kind of thing. I'm not saying that he doesn't do that. Understand that a focal point is on Christ's likeness. Even the fruit of the Spirit in Galatians 5, it can be argued that that's a biographical profile of the person of Jesus.
9: Yeah.
10: And so he wants us to look like him.
9: Okay. We touched on this almost, but let's go there. we have championed, and I love them, the spiritual disciplines of service mm-hmm. and of giving and of serving and of small group attending and all that. But these spiritual disciplines of silence, introspection, I've been drilling down and praying every morning mm-hmm. now for a number of years. Search me, know me, try me. It's David's prayer at the end of Psalm 139, mm-hmm. knowing what he learned, and that is we don't see ourselves rightly. How can the Spirit of God meet with us and direct us when we begin to let him cultivate that voice in the inner man, Crawford?
10: Well, you know, I think the way you phrase the questions answers the question itself. When we allow him to cultivate that inner voice, and let's be clear about this, the Word of God, Genesis to Revelation, is the voice of God.
9: Yes.
10: And so when we go into silence and solitude, it's not an untethered silence and solitude.
9: Amen.
10: When we go into silence and the solitude, we're telling ourselves to sit down and be quiet so we can hear what God has already been saying. It's not like we're going to silence and solitude and we expect the clouds to give us this mystical word that comes from the 67th book of the Bible and it's all that. We quiet our hearts. In fact, Carl, I have discovered the longer I walk with Jesus, the less volume God uses to speak to me, meaning I'm the one that has to turn down all the noise in my head in order for me to hear what he's always been saying.
9: How does that work for you, Crawford? How does that work?
10: When I get alone with the Lord, I have to declutter my head. So I sit down, and you know, sometimes there's some very practical things. I have my journal and the Bible open before me. And sometimes I take I literally just dump all the thoughts in my mind, just write it all down, you know, that might be distracting, and push it aside, and then ask God to speak to me.
9: Amen.
10: And I first go to his word. I don't go to untethered impulses. I go to his word first, and that word frames my heart and my mind, and I just listen. I just listen. And I pour my heart out to God, but then more often than not, you know, things are clear. There are thoughts and other things that come to mind. And I want to say this, too. And these thoughts that come to mind, I often will bounce them off of other brothers in Christ that are close to me in this kind of thing, just to make sure that I'm hearing directly from the Lord and it's being confirmed by others. But that's kind of what I do. And sometimes I'll take a day with the Lord. I will leave my phone, and I go to a certain place, and I leave my phone in the car, and I just take my Bible and journal. There's just too much access to us, right?
9: Yeah.
10: Given my personality,

0: It's easy. If you're like, I can't do this, it's so easy. You've got great questions, great stories. Just tell people what God's done in your life. And as much as you can bring God's word into it, that's what really is starting to change people when they encounter Jesus through his word.
1: Okay, a lot of people freak out over this notion that I've got to have some button-down theology. My contention is it would be good to be armed with a few central passages of truth, but there's nothing like your story. When push comes to shove and someone says,
0: "That's right,"
1: you know, and it invariably happens. I love it when I know God has something teed up, because the question comes and it's like, wow, God, okay, you're opening a door here. Let the person... How freeing can this be, Heather? We don't need to have the New Testament memorized.
0: It's so freeing. In fact, if you want to start today, I love this question. I actually just learned it last week. If you want to talk to your friends, you can say, I have a question for you. If God existed, if Jesus really did exist, what would you want from him? And they're going to talk about the deepest need of their soul. And if they say, what brought you to Christ? What did you need from him? Every person I've asked has had a different answer to that. And what it does is it opens up your story of transformation. And I always use John 10:10. I was crying on my dorm room floor at the University of Virginia. And I remember opening my Bible and reading where Jesus says, I have come that you may have life and have it abundantly. And I tell my friends, look, I didn't have life. I needed life. It's kind of like what Jonathan was saying. Something wasn't right. Everything was falling apart. When I share that, my friends were like, I was like, what would you need from Jesus? I needed life. And then you're having this warm connection. And if your friends say something to you and you can't answer that question, you don't need to worry about it. Remember, I'm a professor, so a lot of my conversations are deeply apologetic, theological. If I can't answer the question, this is what I say. That is a really good question. I have no idea. Would you be willing to read a book with me so we could figure this out together? I never get stuck. I mean, people asked me the other day, a professor said, Why do we need a blood sacrifice? Why did God set it up that we needed a blood sacrifice? And I was like, wait a second. I can't think fast enough in this conversation. Right. Can I get back to you? So you don't need to worry. I mean, even so, I have a PhD and I even get stuck when people ask me hard questions. Do not worry. You don't need to know a lot. You need to know your story. Think of the blind man. He's like, look, I don't know. All I know is I was blind and now I can see. And then as you read passages of scripture, Romans is probably the best, the book of John. Just think about, you know, to all who receive him, he gave the right to become children of God. That's kind of like a gospel presentation. Have you received him? Why do you want to be a child of God? How can we receive him? And then I love looking at passages in Romans or even what you just said in 2 Corinthians. He gave him who had no sin to be sin for us so we could become the righteousness of God. It's a beautiful gospel presentation. And we just talked about it in what, a 30-second conversation between you and me, Carl.
1: Yeah, it's so right there. Imagine, you know, my contention is we often look at the world and we go, oh man, the world we need a spiritual revolution. My conviction is we need a revolution among the saints that overthrows spiritual systems that have left us stifled, and a revolution into this realization of who I am in Jesus and that I can let my light shine. Give me your best thought on that one, Heather.
0: I love it. And I agree with you. I think prayer is foundational. You're really talking about spiritual warfare. If you're going to go into this sent life, we talk about the 7 ways to pray. I mean, walk around and say, God, give this person a spirit of revelation. Lord, send others to help. You know, help this person. I love Psalm 119. I pray this for my students. God, turn their eyes from worthless things. Let not their heart be drawn to what is evil. Because everything around the campus of Penn State, I'm like, Lord, the temptations are high. I got a battle in prayer for my students, for my community. So I agree. I think once you understand your sent identity, your whole faith is going to feel revolutionized. You're going to feel closer to Jesus. You're going to feel excited about how you said providentially he's placed you in your neighborhood, your place at work. We talk about it as a theology of place. It's no accident where you live, where you work. It's no accident what's happening to you. You may be in a situation that you don't want to be in, but what if you said, what if I'm here because someone here doesn't yet know Jesus? It'll change how you think about suffering. I've been in emergency rooms with kidney stones and I was like, wait, maybe this isn't the story. Maybe I'm here because someone here doesn't yet know Jesus, then you just take your eyes off yourself.

0: I'm Steve O'Dell with Mission Network News. Lebanon and Israel held a seventh round of talks in Rome this week amid ongoing Israeli strikes in southern Lebanon and Hezbollah's refusal to disarm. Heart for Lebanon's Camille Melki says the talks dealt with Lebanese prisoners held by Israel, proposed pilot zones, and military operations. Pilot zones involve villages within Israel's so-called yellow line.
1: Basically, the pilot zones are a test. Israel would withdraw from small areas that it has occupied in southern Lebanon. The Lebanese army comes in and fills that vacuum. And then the Lebanese government would bestow its leadership and control over those areas.
0: Help Heart for Lebanon demonstrate the love of Christ to people displaced by fighting at missionnews.org. And having the right tools makes any job easier. Unfolding Word just created an entire toolkit for church-centric Bible translators. Unfolding Word's Mark Flood says Foundations BT is a growing library of open-licensed, just-in-time tools, training, and resources. Translators need the tools for pioneer efforts.
2: The aim is to equip the global church for Great Commission work, and in this case, specifically for Bible translation among the unreached.
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0: 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I'm Steve O'Dell.
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6: Wow, we had a big couple of days here lately, and I just want to say thank you to everyone who participated. There were sacrificial gifts given toward Moody Global Campus, 48 Hours of Impact, and Philip Sari was on with us for a couple of days. I was guest hosting for Chris Brooks even at high noon, and we just saw God do some amazing stuff. It is a beautiful thing when you, the Boom Crew, look beyond yourself and say, let's go reach the world. So what Moody Global Campus is all about is we're taking, this is really cool. So we're taking content from Moody Bible Institute, and we're taking lecture series on the life of Christ, Old Testament survey, New Testament survey. And we're loading these up on these solar-powered little teeny digital players that play them in the heart language of people around the globe. And we're in seven languages, but we got over 40 requesting that we get it translated into that. And it is epic what what we're seeing. The stories from Philip Passari, the amount of impact that we're having. You talk about return on investment. Oh, my goodness. And so the goal was $1 million. We're actually really close to it. So yeah. For today, for sure, we just wanted to let you know, if you missed out on this, it's not too late. We've still got operators standing by. We've got websites hot and ready to go, and 48 hours of impact. I just thank you ahead of time, because we had a slower day yesterday in the morning. We had a huge day one. But, you know, it's a cool thing to sit back and say, we trust you, Lord. And then from 12 o'clock on, it really built some steam, finished super strong last night in Janet's last half hour. And it's just a tremendous thing to join God where he's working. Yeah. And this is one of those things. So if you want to make a gift, you can call 800-600-9624, 800-600-9624. 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And I just want to say thank you to all of you who participated. Mm-hmm. Hundreds, if not thousands, of you participated. And it's just a joy. It's a thrill to watch. So that number again is 800-600-9624 or moodyradio.org.
8: Yeah. I mean, you look practically at what God did through you yesterday, Boom Crew. Your gifts are going to go train leaders in other countries who wouldn't have been trained otherwise to teach. And then you look at the multiplied impact of that, and you've got a bunch of Christians who are now going to be taught biblically based, grounded content because of these trained leaders that are going and getting trained.
6: Yeah, it's really cool. The one story that sticks with me is a story that was told of a man 3 years in prison for sharing the gospel.
8: Oh, my goodness.
6: And comes out, gets released from prison. The next day, he goes to one of these Bible studies that is facilitated by this little digi player. Mm-hmm. And it's just, somebody asked, why are you back here? You just spent 3 years in prison for sharing your faith. He says, listen, my name's written in the book of life. Jesus died for my sins. I'm going to keep telling the world.
8: I mean, that's incredible. It was the day after he was released in prison. He was released from prison for his faith. And he was in prison for his faith.
7: Yeah.
8: And then he's like, no, I'm just going right back to it. It reminds me of Paul getting stoned. And then he just gets up and gets back into the city. Like, that's crazy, but only God.
6: Only God. Yeah, so again, that number, 800-600-9624, or you can go online to moodyradio.org, and I want to thank you, all of you that participated. A huge, big old bear hug. Bring it in. Here we go. Yeah, right there, big old bear hug. Just telling you thank you from the bottom of our heart. Mm-hmm. Grateful for what God's doing in and through you. Yeah, it's a thrilling thing. 800-600-9624 or moodyradio.org.

0: Yeah, Jesus died so that he could put to death sin and death, and he wants to do that in you, and he's done it in you. You know, we had a request here, what was it, last week? We were letting people chuck pasta. What kind of things do you want to see us do around here at Moody Radio? And one of them was to hear more and more stories of life change. So here's what I'm going to do. I'm going to open up phone lines right now. And the power of Christ to change you. You've got a story, and you need to tell it, and we're ready for you. How have you been freed from sin and death? How did Jesus save you? What's that story? Just in a paragraph or two, I want to get as many calls in here as we can. Give him the number, big dog. I'm going to give him the wrong number if I do it.
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8: Jesus used two words to describe a believer's relationship with the Holy Spirit. He dwells with you and will be in you. The Holy Spirit is with us. Now, there's a distinction there, so don't fall into the trap of confusing all that you think and say with the mind of the Spirit. But Jesus also said that the Spirit would be in his disciples. There's a union there. So the Spirit is more than a mentor who shows us what to do and then leaves us to do it. He dwells in us and gives us all that we need. The Holy Spirit is able to touch the deep places of your soul, renewing your mind, redirecting your affections, and molding your will. And it's the presence and power of the Holy Spirit in the life of a believer that makes the Christian life possible.
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0: Yeah, we're ready for you guys. We're ready to light it up right now. 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
1: Yeah. We've all been changed by Jesus.
0: Yeah.
1: Every single one of us has a story. Yeah. It's radical.
0: And it goes on. And you might be asking, well, Carl, are you looking for salvation stories? 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We, big fancy word, sanctification. How have you been changed by God? 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

0: Good morning, you're listening to Carl and Crew. Let's get you updated with a couple quick headlines this morning. At least 7 people have been killed after a teenager went on a shooting spree in Thailand. Thai authorities say a 14-year-old student with a gun went on a rampage outside Bangkok today, killing his grandparents at their home and then killing 5 teachers at his school before turning the gun on himself. In a news conference, Thailand's prime minister says over 30 people were injured in the attack, which he said was well-prepared with clear goals. Police believe the gun belonged to the grandfather. A Senate committee has voted to hold Dr. Anthony Fauci in contempt of Congress. Thursday's vote by the Senate Homeland Security and Governmental Affairs Committee came after the former White House health advisor invoked the Fifth Amendment more than 100 times in a recent hearing about the COVID-19 pandemic. The Department of Justice can now move to consider charging Fauci with a crime. Fauci refused to answer questions, saying he thinks committee chair and Republican Senator Rand Paul is out to get him. Paul accuses Fauci of covering up COVID's origins and of unnecessarily closing schools. I'm Jonathan, and that is your quick update.
1: Yeah, boy, so much going on in the world. Heartbreaking stories. And it's just, we live in a world that is broken and desperately in need of God. And I want you to know that it's not just stateside. It is around the globe. And what we did yesterday for 48 hours of impact, if you weren't here, we are partnering up with Moody Global Campus. Now, Moody Global Campus we're taking this content of great lectures, the life of Christ, New Testament survey, Old Testament survey, all these core teachings. Why is that so important? Because 85% of pastors globally have no Bible or theological training. No formal training. Mm-hmm. So you might say, well, first century church, they didn't have that either. But here's what we do know. They did have that.
0: Yes.
1: They did. And so even Paul went away for a few years after he was transformed by Christ to be mentored, taught, trained. And this is why we want to constantly spike here. Look, worshiping knowledge is deadly, but you got to have knowledge to have application. And when we're equipping these pastors, and here's what's great, their oral tradition, 80% of pastors globally who we're ministering to learn best through oral tradition. Some are illiterate, but they have a heart language. And so we translate this content from Moody Bible Institute into those languages, and I think we got 7 translated into, we got 40 plus languages just chomping at the bit waiting. This is something we can do that few people can do. Mm-hmm. So we are investing in the lives of men and women, boys and girls around the globe by equipping pastors, leaders, trainers, and it's happening. We've got these little digital devices that are solar powered, and they're like indestructible. They can go underwater. You can stomp on them as long as you can hit that button to go. It's got forward and backward and then indexes for which course you're going to play. Guys, this is powerful stuff. And those little digital players are like $40 a pop, and yet they can be heard under trees, in huts, under bridges, you name it. And it's catching fire. So first year was like 1,000 leaders trained. Last year was 3,000. They had a goal that was much less than that. It's just exponentially increasing, and we're wanting to get to 7,000 leaders and beyond. And it's beautiful what God's been doing. I mean, absolutely beautiful. I'm so happy to report. I just got a letter. We yesterday ended at like 97% of our $1 million goal. $1 million, almost 3,000 gifts came in. And we're so grateful. Now, some of you heard and didn't have time. Some of you weren't here and you want to make time right now. We've still got phone lines open. Look, we're not lingering on this too long, but I want to give you a heads up because some of you are like, yes, want to be involved in that. 800-600-9624. I'll say it slowly. If you want to make a phone call, we got operators hanging in right now. 800-600-9624. 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Super slick, super easy to give. And whatever you can do to fill that gap up to $1 million, we were a long ways from it in the morning. And boy, we had a storm the gates here in the afternoon, and I'm praising God for that. So again, 800-600-9624 or moodyradio.org. You got a thought, Young Thunder?
0: Yeah, I just was thinking about the idea of training and how important it is. I think every teacher in the New Testament had training that is labeled out. I mean, you look at Peter and his brother who were called off the boat. Jesus didn't say, okay, so I'm the Messiah and I want you to go now and be fishers of men. No, he said, follow me and I will make you fishers of men. They spent 3 years following him right at his side, at his hip, so they could train under him and see everything he was doing so that then they were ready to go and teach the gospel just as he taught it. They watched him. They learned from him. We're called to do the same thing. Knowledge in and of itself, when it's just by itself, yeah, knowledge doesn't do very much. But when it's led by Jesus and it's used to train so that we can be moved by the Holy Spirit to go make disciples, it's a powerful thing.
1: 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Thank you ahead of time, and thank you to all of you that gave.

0: Just as we can't see the tulip bulbs that lie beneath the surface of the ground all winter, but we do see the flower in spring. We can't see the Spirit himself, but we do see his fruit over time. We see his fruit quite clearly in lives that are being transformed.
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0: And sometimes when we're discouraged at our own progress or lack of progress in the Christian life, and perhaps we start wondering, am I converted at all? How can a true believer struggle as I struggle, fail as I fail, sin as I sin? Sometimes we actually just need the encouragement of another believer who can say to us, looking on, you know what? I can see that your life is different from what it once was. I can see that your reactions to situations have changed. Your instincts have developed in godly ways. You've got more patience. You've got more self-control. There is evidence of God's work in your life. I've just been given a compilation of John Newton's letters that I'm greatly looking forward to reading. Newton had a wonderful way of articulating truths and experience of the Christian life, and he put it so well when he said this of himself: though I am not what I ought to be, nor what I wish to be, nor what I hope to be, I can truly say I am not what I once was, a slave to sin and Satan. And I can heartily join with the apostle and acknowledge, by the grace of God, I am what I am. A day is coming when God will fully claim us, when his children who were enslaved to sin and given over to death will be restored once more to him, to live with him in his presence with fullness of joy.
1: 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To learn more, visit encounterthetruth.org.
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7: 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And he went to the cross with my mind and my heart that night.
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4: Thank you, Boom Crew. What an amazing 48 hours of impact, and boy, impact we had. And what a joy to see resources, monies leveraged toward the gospel around the globe. 80% of the people that we're reaching with this effort for the last 2 days, which we're nudging in on $1 million, which is just amazing, is helping pastors, leaders, teachers, 80% of whom learn by oral tradition. That, think about that. So what has happened is many are hearing the gospel of Jesus Christ in their own heart language, and then they're left on their own. Mm-hmm. But we're coming in with Moody Global Campus, and we're filling this gap. And the amount of people that are getting trained and equipped so that they can preach the gospel with clarity and be really responsible with the text, New Testament survey, Old Testament survey, the life of Christ, other courses, core courses are going out. And it is awesome that you were a part of this. Again, nudging up on $1 million, close to where we need to land here. And it was just a mighty move of God. And I want to say thank you to all of you that were a part of this effort. Philip Asari came in from Ghana and just pouring out his heart. Epic stories, right, guys?
6: Oh, my goodness. Such a good man of faith. And the stories he shares, I love when we can get someone in from these ministries to share boots on the ground type of stories. I mean, he shared that they went up into northern Nigeria yesterday. Yep. He shared that. And that they had made it out just under a big attack. And they'd done a bunch of work there. And God kept them safe to give them a narrow window of escape from the Boko Haram. And it's insane. I'm so grateful to see what God's doing to keep his gospel going forward.
4: Yeah, it's really a blessing. And we're so grateful that you were a part of that. Again, we're nudging up on that million. And we'd love to crack that. And with your help, we can. So for those of you that weren't here or didn't have time, but you really want to respond, you can call right now. We got operators standing by right now, 800-600-9624. That's 800-600-9624. Or you can go online to moodyradio.org. And I want to thank you, all of you that gave. Nearly 3,000 of you jumped in the deep end and said, let's go, man. And gifts of all sizes poured in here. We actually had a match. I was guest hosting for Chris Brooks yesterday. We had a church in Murfreesboro, Tennessee, that jumped in with $25,000.
6: Oh, that's incredible, man.
4: As a match challenge. And we knocked that out in that 1 hour.
6: But praise God.
4: That's what God's doing. The Believer's Chapel in Murfreesboro, Tennessee. Just amazing. So we're so grateful for all those gifts that came in. I'm going to give you that number one more time in case you want to cap this thing off. 800-600-9624. 800-600-9624. Or moodyradio.org. And again, hats off to all of you. Thank you so much. I know it was your blessing. Some of you give so sacrificially. And we were praying when we were done that God would just be showering you, that the windows of heaven would be opened up and you're going to experience his blessing as a result of partaking in this ministry. Just awesome stuff. I don't even know what else to say about it except thank you.
6: Yeah, I think that's all that's left to say.
5: That's what can you say?
4: And don't stop praying. That's something else right here, Matthew West.

0: fire that will never burn out. All right, we just gave this number. It takes a while to process gifts and everything, we're checking it out here. Moody Global Campus, 48 hours of impact. We got like 20K and change to hit $1 million, man. $1 million.
1: Crazy.
0: $1 million.
2: That's such a cool thing.
1: So good.
2: $1 million.
0: $40 loaded with theological content, devices that are solar powered. You can stomp on them. 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You can drown them in water and they keep on ticking. They're better than an ever-ready battery.
2: And to translate new languages with these Bible courses so that people can get biblical training, that they can go and preach the gospel and be ready to do it.
0: It's huge, man. All right. We're just going to try, see what we can do to cap this thing off. I mean, we aren't going to be able to cap it off, but for some of you weren't here and you're like, I want to be a part of that.
2: Yeah.
0: So it's 800-600-9624, 800-600-9624 or moodyradio.org. Any percolating in there?
2: Yeah. Oh, yeah. I want to thank a few people. It's coming in now.
0: Really?
2: Donna from Illinois, gift of $75. Thank you. Tashia from Tennessee, gift of $103. Thank you. Charles from Florida, $100.
0: Hold it. $103 is that. That's two of those DigiPlayers and plus something. But what else we got?
2: Then Charles from Florida, $100. Marlene from Tennessee, $41. Samuel from Florida, $40. Leticia from Indiana, $200. And Sandra from Wisconsin, $300.
0: Those just came in?
2: All just came in the last couple of minutes.
1: Boom, boom, boom.
0: Shazam
2: is right.
0: All right. Keep pecking away at this thing, guys. 800-600-9624 is the Holy Spirit leads you. 48 hours of impact. 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Why not cap it off, right, guys?
1: I know, right?
2: I love that idea. 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
0: 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Or 800-600-9624. All right, coming up here, let's do it. We can do two things at one time.
2: Sure.
0: Question on this Freedom Friday. How has Jesus changed you? 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How has Jesus changed you? 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
0: All right, guys, how has God changed you? We got phone lines wide open waiting for your calls right now. Light them up. 800-600. No. Let me give you the right phone number. Man, I got two going here.
2: It's fair.
0: 800-555-7898. 800-555-7898. Give us a call. Light them up. The time is now. And we're giving updates on this 48 Hours of Impact. Put out the number and the website and bada bing, bada boom. We've been shouting out a few. We've had a couple come in the last couple of minutes here.
8: We have more.
2: I was going to say, there's even more. Victoria from Illinois, thank you. Monique from Florida, thank you. Melanie, Illinois, thank you. Gary, Tennessee. Rebecca, Florida. And Helen, Colorado. Wow. Thank you.
0: Colorado.
8: Yes. Greeley, Colorado.
0: Way to go, guys. Yeah, we're going to get to $1 million for that. That is really cool.
2: Yeah.
0: So grateful for you guys. Really grateful. Well, one of the requests that we heard was that we open up lines even more often for people to share their stories. So, all right, I'm going to get out of God's way. This is your show, Boom Crew. Simple question. How has Jesus changed you? Everybody's got an answer for that. By the way, Patricia just came in from Wheaton, Illinois with $1,000.
2: So we're
0: moving on.
8: Patricia.
0: How has Jesus changed you? How has he changed? It's an open-ended question, and I know you got an answer for it. I know you got an answer. Now the phone lines are lighting up. 800-555-7898. When we get back, we're just going to go bada bing, bada boom, get some answers to this question here. How has Jesus changed you? Give us a call right now, 800-555-7898. All things new in Christ Jesus our Lord.

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2: When you most want to run from God, that's probably when you most need to run to Him. I'm Shauna Beyer with you here at Moody Radio. Good morning. Happy Friday. One of the most comforting promises in Scripture is that God's never going to leave you. And we love that promise when we feel lonely or afraid. But the same promise feels really uncomfortable when we know we're resisting Him. Adam and Eve walked closely with God in the garden. Then they disobeyed and they hid in shame. And Jonah ran from God when he didn't want to do what God was calling him to do. And honestly, we do the same thing. Disobedience doesn't make God leave you, but it sure does rob you of the joy of His presence. The amazing thing is that He keeps coming for you. God still sees you. He still loves you, and He still pursues you. There's an area in your life today where you are resisting God. Run to Him today. Obedience is costly. Yes, it feels costly in the moment, but living close to God, it's worth it every time.
3: 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Herodotus, an ancient Greek writer, described flying serpents he saw in Egypt that had bat-like wings. But what are these people describing? Well, they sound an awful lot like dinosaurs, marine reptiles, and pterosaurs. 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All these creatures were created during creation week, along with man. Man lived with dinosaurs, and dragon legends could be the memories of this time.
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12: For a long time in my life, I thought the Bible was for someone else and it didn't really apply to me. Boy, was I ever wrong. Everything in my life that had been difficult or defective had been because of me. And when I finally turned my life over to Jesus Christ and accepted Him as my Savior, that's when I began to experience a new life. If you want to speak to someone about beginning a personal

0: lead her through the woods. The camp had set this up. But before they got started, they were given three instructions. One, I will never leave you. Two, you can ask me anything. And three, only listen for my voice. And at first it was pretty easy because he had his hand on her shoulder and he was talking to her. They were having a pretty good time. But he was instructed eventually to let go and then to go silent. And she started to lose her way a bit. Luckily, a camp counselor came along. He offered to help her. She followed him and he led her right into a ditch. Finally, she said, "Dad, are you there?" Through tears, he said, "Yeah, I'm right here." That is the heart of God for you. He hasn't left you. When life feels uncertain and you can't see the way, don't follow any other voice. Call out for your Father and then listen. He's right here.
1: Hi, I'm Johnny Erickson Tata, and I'm sure you know well the story of the Good Samaritan in Luke chapter 10. A Levite and a priest passed by a wounded man lying beside the road, but rather than offer help, they did everything they could to avoid him. To them, the injured man was untouchable. But then, a Samaritan came by. He saw the wounded man, a Jewish man, and bent over backward to help him. And being a Samaritan, he certainly wasn't obligated. Much has been said about this parable, but I like what Martin Luther King Jr. wrote. He said that the Samaritan had a different perspective. Rather than wondering, gee, if I stop to help this guy, what will happen to me? The Samaritan asked, if I do not stop to help this man, what will happen to him? The Good Samaritan was good because he reflected the true goodness of our gracious God. And every day, we need to do the same.
2: Hey, I'm Brant, and her name is Sherry.
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2: She's a friend of mine whom we were just praying for because of a surgery she just went through.
3: Yes, and I am very happy about something you actually talk about all the time, which is...
2: MediShare.
3: That is right.
2: Yeah. 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

0: even when it hurts. So draw near to the heart of God today. Lean in and listen, because He is the truth.
1: What's happening to marriage? Young people aren't dreaming about marriage as they did in past generations. According to the Pew Research Center, the share of Americans who are married is at the lowest point since 1920. Your sons, daughters, and grandchildren are growing up in a culture that doesn't view marriage as desirable or particularly necessary. Hi, I'm Arlene Pellicane. When I was a teenager, I filled journal after journal about the boys I liked and the quest to find Mr. Right. What can we do to make marriage more attractive to the generations that follow? The way we cherish or don't cherish our spouses will shape the homes our children will create. If our marriages are healthy, loving, and fun, our kids will get a head start toward a happy marriage for themselves. Let's proclaim to the next generation, marriage is good and designed by God.
2: In Mumbai, India, children as young as 8 are under the daily threat of being trafficked and sold into the red light areas, and they have no hope for the future. But then to be at an India Partners safe house and see the safety, rescue, and care these children are getting, and hear them sing worship songs, it's unbelievable. Hope, life change. Your generosity does that. You can learn more about how you can be a part of it by texting the word Moody to 30901. Moody to 30901.
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6: Do you live in a peaceful home? 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

0: The Bible makes it clear that we are reconciled to God by grace alone. Today on Truth for Life, we'll consider why that same grace antagonizes us to the evil one and instructs us how to respond to spiritual forces. Alistair Begg continues our study in Daniel chapter 10.
1: Now, the real

0: what disciplines will help me become the person that God wants me to be. That's the vision that we ought to have, is that we want to be more like Christ. We want to be a person who, we want to be the kind of people who reflect the beauty and the majesty and the profundity of what it means to follow Jesus. And in order to do that, disciplines will be a key part of God forming us into the image of his son.
1: I love it. And it's so important that we embrace what Trevin is really giving us the opportunity through this wonderful resource to experience. 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
2: I learned about mercy and grace when I got pulled over. I'm Shauna Beyer with you here at Moody Radio. We often talk about mercy and grace. We kind of put them together in this little bundle, but they're not the same thing. Mercy is God not giving us what we deserve, and grace is God giving us what we don't deserve. It's kind of like this. Okay, you get pulled over for speeding, like I did, and you know you were wrong. You deserve a ticket, but the officer lets you go. That's mercy right there. You didn't get what you did deserve. Then imagine he says, you know what? I'm going to go ahead and escort you so that you get there safely. That's grace. That's a gift that you don't deserve and you didn't earn. That's what God does for you and me on a whole other level. Ephesians 2 says, God's grace is rich beyond measure, shown through Christ Jesus, and his mercies are new every morning. So today, don't carry what God has already covered. Receive his mercy and walk in his grace.
3: Hey, this is Pastor David Giese of Village Church. Consider this. Matthew 6:8 says, your Father knows what you need before you ask him. But if God already knows, does that kill my motivation to pray, or does that give me a greater motivation to pray? Your motivation for prayer is going to flourish when you remember two things simultaneously. First, I can know the God that I'm praying to because he's given me his son and his word. And number two, even if I don't know what his plan is, I can yield to it, trusting that he is good and that he has a plan. So remember, before prayer is ever about getting from God, it is first and foremost about getting near to God. And you can trust this God that you draw near to. He's Father, he's wise, he's strong, he's kind. So the fact that God knows what you need before you ask him in prayer doesn't kill our motivation to pray. It actually encourages us to pray. So let's pray. I'm Pastor David from Village Church. You can check out what God is doing through Village at vcgurney.org. That's vcgurney.org.
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5: Let me ask, when do you think that human life begins? Is it at conception, upon exiting the womb, or at some point in between? Some argue these questions are religious issues. However, in 1971, 2 years before Roe v. Wade, 220 medical experts submitted a brief to the Supreme Court testifying that the scientific and medical evidence showed life exists from the point of conception. One example they shared was that in the seventh week, the unborn child bears the familiar external features and all the internal organs of an adult. After the eighth week, everything is already present that will be found in the full-term baby. Life begins at conception according to both science and scripture.
4: For additional resources on this topic, log on to johnankerberg.org.
1: 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Welcome back to Equip with Chris Brooks. 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
4: We tend to think that spiritually mature people are steady, they're predictable and safe. But that's not what Jesus said. I'm Shauna Beyer with you here at Moody Radio. Happy Friday to you. In John 3, Jesus said, "The wind blows wherever it pleases. So it is with everyone born of the Spirit." In other words, people led by God are willing to move when he says move. That was Abraham. God said, "Go," and he went, even though he didn't even know where he was headed. And I've watched God do this in my own family. My kids have followed him to places, honestly, I never would have predicted, because their hearts were postured to go where he sent them. So here's a question for you. Are you available to God? Are you willing to let him interrupt your plans, to redirect your path, or to send you somewhere unexpected? Don't cling so tightly to comfort that you miss obedience. The same God who calls you will go with you wherever he sends you.
5: I do this. I want to know if you do this. Like when you're sitting in a mall or maybe in an airport or somewhere where there's a bunch of people walking by and you're just sort of sitting there, do you ever find yourself judging people?
6: No, I don't think I judge
5: them. You're just like perfect, aren't you?
6: No, but I was saying, like, you know what I do, because people walk by and I create these stories of their lives.
5: Yeah, and I'm calling it judging them? But I'm like, I will make judgments about people that I don't know based on how they're walking, what they're wearing, if I can hear them talking, what they're talking about. I mean, it's terrible, but I'm finding that I'm like, I think I judge them.
6: Yeah, I think we as people do that. We judge one another, not knowing their background or their story.
5: Welcome to Family Life Today, where we want to help you pursue the relationships that matter most. I'm Dave Wilson.
6: And I'm Ann Wilson, and you can find us at familylifetoday.com. 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
5: So today we want to talk a little bit about, how do we see the image of God in everyone? Mm. Those that are similar to us, those that are different, some that we might judge without even knowing in a negative way. How do we have the eyes of God to see people the way God sees them? Mm-hmm. They're image bearers of our King, and they should be celebrated rather than judged. So we've got Chris Singleton back in the studio at Family Life Today. Welcome back to Family Life Today, Chris.
7: Thank you, man. Glad to be back.
5: Yeah, and you're smiling over there because you wrote a book about this. You know, it's called Different, and it's really written for children. But I read it, and I'm telling you right now.
6: It's really good.
5: This, yeah, I was going to say, this may be a children's book, but every adult needs to read it because you can tell us what your goal and your purpose was. But

0: Man, this has been a great time with Chris Singleton. And I've read this book to my grandkids. It's so good. And again, it's called Your Life Matters. His book is called Your Life Matters. 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
2: 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I'm Shauna Beyer with you here at Moody Radio. Happy Friday to you. You get to talk with God. You get to be in relationship with Him and spend time with Him all day long. Don't let this opportunity pass you by. Enjoy His company today. He is right here with you right now.
3: It's Crazy Money Day. Hi, I'm Chuck Bentley with My Money Life from Crown. 1 year of college can cost more than the annual salary of many Americans. Some universities have approached or surpassed the six-figure mark for a single year of attendance. Tuition, housing, fees, meals, and other expenses are staggering. Those costs are passed on to the students. Many schools are competing to attract students with upgraded housing, rec centers, and expanded programs. Another factor is the availability of student loans. Easy access to financing has allowed tuition to rise faster than inflation for decades. Students often borrow to cover the difference without realizing the financial implications. The result? Many graduates enter the workplace with substantial debt burdens that affect major life decisions. That's crazy. Here's what I want you to take away. Carefully evaluate the expected return on the investment in a college degree. Not all require an expensive education. Sometimes community college, in-state universities, apprenticeships, or trade programs provide a more affordable path to the same goal. Proverbs 24:3 says, "By wisdom a house is built, and through understanding it is established." Wise stewardship means counting the cost before making major financial commitments. Education can be a valuable investment, but like anything, it should be approached with discernment, planning, and prayer. Now, for five decades, God has touched countless lives through Crown's outreach. Join the celebration with a gift of gratitude. Just go to crown.org/radio and give a gift of $50 or more to spread the multiplication of faithful stewards. That's crown.org/radio.
4: 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When my heart is faint, lead me to the rock that is higher than I. That's Psalm 61, 1 through 2, the Moody Bible Institute verse of the week.
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9: Today at the Radio Backyard Fence, I have a topic so practical, so helpful, so hopeful if you're having a struggle resolving conflict with your adult children. This is probably the number one wound I've heard from parents in the past few years, and maybe it's been going on for centuries. I sense the problem is more acute now, seeing how many parents say, "My kids have cut me out of their lives, and I don't understand why." So I have a conversation today with someone who has not only seen the fracture in relationships between adult kids and their parents, she has strategies and conversations that will help you resolve that conflict and help you find peace and hope with whatever outcome you experience. Dr. Kathy Cook is standing by for the program From the Heart to the Heart for the Heart. Let's get started with a thank you to our team, Ryan McConaughey doing all things technical. Trisha's our producer. Lisa's in the chair today. Josh will be answering your calls. And since it's Friday, that's right, it's time for the fabulous Fabry Friday Sci. What does it do? Number one, we oxygenate your blood. Two, we get your endorphins going. Three, we raise your serotonin level. Four, we promote lymphatic drainage. And five, we stimulate your parasympathetic system. That's why we call it the five lung languages. We also stimulate your vagus nerve. We help you release acetylcholine. And don't you dare forget what it does to cortisol dissipation. Take in 4 seconds of air through your nose right now. Hold it 4 seconds. And then as you release that air through your mouth, push on the left side of your rib cage to get rid of all that bad carbon dioxide. Give a sigh today if you expected to be your child's best friend when they became an adult, and that hasn't happened. In fact, they've said don't call, don't text, don't send cards or letters. That's an extreme situation, but it's happened to someone listening today, I'm sure of it. Give a sigh if you have a conflict with your daughter-in-law or son-in-law. We're going to talk about them today. Give a sigh if how you vote has affected your relationship, and if what you believe about God has done the same. Fabulous Fabry Friday Sigh cannot solve all your problems, but it might just relieve a little stress today. Brought to you by friends and partners across the Fruited Plain. All rights reserved. Two things before we begin today, as if we haven't already begun. The last 2 days, some of you participated in an event called 48 Hours of Impact, and we were asking for support for the Moody Global Campus, which one person said is the most Moody thing Moody's doing, which I love. I hadn't heard about it until a few weeks ago. And I wanted to let those of you know who participated. This morning, we reached 100% and we went over. So a big thank you, thank you, thank you. I was reading in Colossians 3 today. Paul has a lot of these long sentences, and this one stuck out to me. Be thankful. Just two words, be thankful. So we are grateful to you for your response in the last couple of days. Second note is another reason for thanks, but it's a lot harder to relate. When we began this program back in 2008, Colin Lambert was instrumental on the leadership team at Moody Radio to encourage and provide vision and guidance. He became the vice president of broadcasting, spent 15 years with Moody, and then moved on. He sat in for me here many times, really encouraged those of us behind the microphones. And in the last few years, he's had health struggles, and those became more acute in the last few months. And yesterday, his wife, Patty, let us know that Colin is no longer in pain. His earthly journey is complete. And I'm struggling to believe that we won't hear his voice on any new programs. We won't get to work together. I was telling a friend yesterday that Colin had the ability to to take information, to synthesize it, kind of internalize it, and then make it understandable with a trusted voice, with a caring heart who'd been through some pain of his own. So I give thanks today for Colin Lambert's life and ask you to pray for his wife, Patty, and their children and grandchild, whom he loved, and all those who knew him, worked with him, and are grieving, grieving with hope today because of the truth of the gospel. That's the truth of what we learn from Scripture, that we don't have to grieve without hope, but we can still grieve from the bottom of our hearts. And that's happening today to some parents. I'm just sure of it. They are grieving the loss that they are going through with an adult child or children, where there is conflict, there is fracture, in some cases, great estrangement. And that's why I chose this month to give anyone who supports the program a book by Dr. Kathy Cook. She has heard the heart cries of parents in those kinds of situations, and she has put together a book that will be a companion for anyone facing these struggles. I believe her message is so important that we're doing that. If you support the program in any way, go to chrisfabrylive.org. We're going to send you Resolve Conflict and Find Peace and Hope with Adult Children. 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Dr. Cook, welcome back. How are you doing today?
10: I'm great because I'm here. Thank you so much for the invitation and for supporting, you know, who I am and what I do and recommending my book. I really appreciate that.
9: A couple of days ago, I called this a new cookbook with recipes for restored relationships. I thought, that's kind of funny, but it's really true, isn't it?
10: It is. Yeah. My last name, for people who don't know me, is spelled K-O-C-H and pronounced Cook, which is ridiculous, which is why I go by, you know, Dr. Kathy professionally. But I have been told I could write cookbooks, but my books are full of recipes for, you know, success and strategies for overcoming trauma, et cetera, et cetera. So I love that you did that.
9: Yeah. Why did you write this? Because you talk to parents, but you also talk about children a lot. This is a little bit different. So why did you want to write this?
10: You know, there's a couple of reasons, Chris. My audience has grown up with me. I've been an author for almost 20 years, which is amazing. And so my early readers now have kids who are this age of the, you know, the adults, the young people who might be walking away, or if they're not walking away, praise God, we still want to know how to relate to them in a respectful way. So I wanted to meet their needs. I wrote the book for what you've already mentioned, where estrangement is real. There are families who have been good families, where moms and dads have done things well, and their children are still being persuaded by outside sources to step away, and it's tragic. And the third motivation for me, Chris, was I come from a multi-generational, beautiful family. I grew up kitty-corner from one set of grandparents, and my dad cut a hole in the fence. And so we were with, you know, grandma and grandpa all the time. We had great aunts. My other grandparents lived only three blocks away. So Dave and I spent quality time in our childhood and young adult years being mentored by and being loved by our grandparents up close, cousins, aunts, and uncles as well. And that's what God wants. He ordained the family before the church, and he would love us to be close and dynamic. And it breaks my heart when it doesn't happen.
9: Can you paint me a picture of the parent that you're really narrowing down on? Because there's a lot of different situations, but who is the main target for what you're writing?
10: Oh man, that's a great question. And it's actually not very easy to answer. Most of the book, I think, is going to really be for the people who have not yet experienced estrangement. They've heard about it. Maybe they have neighbors and friends and coworkers whose adult children have walked away, and they want to prevent that. My book, there's a chapter on marriage and grandchildren and grief. And the second chapter people want to skip, I've been told, and that's, you know, look at yourself first. So there's a lot of input in the book that will help us parent strong in these days so that our children choose to stay connected to us in a variety of ways. The book is also going to help those who have had children who have distanced themselves for whatever reason, because the reader will figure out, oh, this is maybe what's happened. Now I have a conversation. Now I know what to maybe apologize for. Now I know to, you know, which questions to ask. And then actually, Chris, I've had adult children read it because they want to understand their parents' perspective. And I've also had parents read it who have kids who are maybe in that, you know, 15 to 19-year-old range, because they want to know what to do right and what not to do wrong as they begin to approach that launching season. So I think there's lots of people that I wrote the book for.
9: Yeah.
11: And they're going to be helped today. You're going to be helped by the conversation. I think you'll be even more helped if there's someone listening who's gone through some kind of a fracture. Maybe it's not total estrangement yet, but you can feel the storm clouds rising in your relationship with your adult child or your adult children. I want to give you a phone number, and I want you to, on Facebook, I asked, what has helped you resolve conflict with your adult children? And there's some really good answers there. Mm. And if you want to answer that question, I'd love to hear from you at 877-548-3675. 877-548-3675. 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
12: 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It's John Hemmer. Thanks to C.H. 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
11: Dr. Kathy Cook is our guest today at chrisfabrylive.org. 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And I was looking at this is from Fox News, 5 reasons more Americans are cutting off their own parents, according to a psychologist. And this comes from, you know, NFL quarterback Aaron Rodgers' estrangement from his own family about whatever reason he cut him out, or they cut him out. And the 5 reasons, number 1, political and value differences. Number 2, social media influence. Number 3, therapy culture. Number 4, communication breakdowns. And number 5, outside influences, meaning the romantic partners or in-laws, whatever, are contributing to the family estrangement. Does that resonate with you?
10: It does. And then there's another one that I mentioned in my book that my data suggested, but I certainly agree with those, definitely.
11: What's the other one from your data?
10: Do you want to know which one? No, I don't want anyone to stop listening, okay? But based on the work that we've done here at Celebrate Kids, I would say that sometimes adult children step away from their parents because the parents overparented. Now, hear me say that most, especially moms who overparented, meaning that you were involved in their business, you tried to control their business, you know, don't spill your milk. Remember, there's a test tomorrow. Don't you want to go study? All of that was done well. You were a great parent. You meant that all to be good. Now they don't believe you can step away and be a different kind of a parent. And now they don't want you to be that involved. I've had adult kids say, I want them to know my business, but not be in my business. And so if you overparented, if you were super involved, if you were hypersensitive, if you followed them on all the apps and you knew everything that they were doing, you need to now say, hey, that worked back then, but I realize that now I might be coming across as disrespectful. You need to mature up and you need to, you know, figure out how the world works and make some mistakes without worrying about, you know, offending me. So I need to back off and help me do that and understand, son, that it's going to take me a while to change. But I think that's relevant maybe for some of your listeners. I hope so.
18: I find that as a real encouragement because it gives me as a parent something that I can do, something that I can positively do and grow, right?
10: Yeah, I love that. It's totally true. Yeah, social media is huge. They're following people that we don't know they're following. There is a therapy culture where too many therapists have said, oh, you're an adult. No, you don't need your parents anymore. And, you know, and really, Chris, if we look back, if parents look back, they're going to remember they had other bumps in the road. You did not have, for the first 18 years of a kid's life, a perfect relationship. When they were 12, when they were 15, when they were 9, you know, there was rebellion and there were challenges perhaps. And we need to get through this phase as well and not panic and not assume that, you know, we're terrible and they're terrible and we're never, ever going to get along again. You know, the apology goes a far way. Listening goes a far way. Treating them with respect goes a far way. And I'm looking forward to talking about all the things here on the show.
18: As I just look at this, you know, having been a parent of 9 kids, 9 adult children now, The thing that I see in myself is when they were little, I could control them. I could almost force them to do what I wanted them to do. And I had great ideas. Yeah, I thought I did.
10: You thought you were in control.
18: But now that I look back on it, I see how much fear there was, how much fear I had of if they misbehaved, then how, what are people going to think of me? You know, it was an image thing. And now that they're adults, even when they're teenagers, it's like the control is out the window. But now that they're adults, I can't control their actions anymore. I can't control what they believe, what they think about politics, about God or the Bible. I don't have that in my control. So I have to change. Is that part of what you're saying here?
10: Yes, sir. We have to choose to see that the relationship must be different. I write in chapter 1 that you will always be a parent. That will always be your noun and child will always be theirs. But you can't parent with a verb unless they invite you to do so. Mm. You can consult. You can cheer, possibly correct. You can be a guide and a mentor, a companion through life. But they have to invite you to parent where they say, hey, Dad, you know, how would you have handled this situation? Or Mom, I remember when you got first married, you told me about some stuff with Dad, and I'm just wondering, how do you think I should handle my husband? I mean, if they ask you direct questions, then you enter in. If not, you pray, and you pray long and hard on the sidelines, and you look for teachable moments, but you guide, you consult, you cheer, you possibly correct. I think that becomes really, really important.
18: So unrequested advice is then for the adult child, is that just you telling the parent telling them how to live their life?
10: Exactly. Like we walk into their apartment and we say, you know, I can't believe you're eating that, you know, or we walk into the house and the grandchildren are still awake and we're like, what are the kids doing up this late? And let me remind everyone that they're not your kids. They're your kids' kids. And so that becomes a really important issue. But what I heard consistently in my interviews was the disrespect that adult children feel when the parent is still trying to parent. And so, Chris, it's hard. You know that transition. It's hard. You still care deeply. You still want to prevent problems and be available with solutions. And that's your right, you know, as a parent. I would say that, and one of the things I write about in the book is find your other identities. Make sure that you pay attention to your spouse if you're married. And then are you a volunteer? Are you a member of a church choir? Are you helping your neighbor who had knee surgery and can't garden well? And you know she loves her garden, so you're going to step in and be a blessing to her. Don't just sit around and twiddle your thumbs and be angry that you don't have a positive relationship with your adult kids. Do something with your life, because if you don't, they're going to feel tremendous pressure. And what I heard a lot of, Chris, is that they feel like we idolize them because it's all about them. You know, you're my kid. Why don't you listen to me? And if our kids feel like we're idolizing them, then they cannot make mistakes, because then they hurt us. And then, like you're saying, then we look bad. Yeah. So we need to back off. You know, we just need to say, man, I'm more than a mom. And now I'm going to learn how to be a different mom. It isn't easy. But could I also remind our listeners, Chris, they've been launching their kids their whole life. They went from, you know, the crib to the bed. They went from the trike to the two-wheeler with training wheels. They took the training wheels off. You know, then they went from, you know, learning how to drive, driving with you as a passenger, driving without you in the car. You know, there's always been this transition. And it's hard, but we have to let it happen because it's God's design.
18: One of the things that I hear from parents in this situation, and whether it's a fracture, you know, distance or all out estrangement, is the question is, what did I do? Meaning it's my fault. There's something that I did. And there may be contributing factors in here on both sides that happen. Certainly abusive parents, you know, have to own that. But that whole question is of what did I do to cause this leads you back to that whole control. If I did something to cause it, then I can do something to repair it, and I can be the savior in the relationship. And that's wrong-headed too in a certain way, isn't it?
10: Oh, that's a great insight. Yes, it is. In fact, in my book, I spend very little time on trying to figure out what happened. And I made a choice. I have not heard that my readers are frustrated by that. I chose to spend the words I was allowed on prevention and solution. Because here's the thing, Chris. I think we can solve problems without knowing the root cause. I think we can ask God to reveal. We can make some assumptions. But we may never understand. And they may never admit to us that they've been following somebody on X who's manipulated their belief system. They may never want us to know that their spouse actually isn't a strong believer and has been dabbling with, you know, other world religions. So you might never know. That doesn't mean you can't be who you need to be in that situation.
18: I love what you're saying. And I want to take this, you know, D.L. Moody talked about shoe leather evangelism, take it to the street, you know, and I want you to talk with our listeners at 877-548-3675. If this is where you are, I want you to talk with Dr. Kathy Cook. If you go to chrisfabrylive.org, this is the book that we're thanking you with all this month. If you know somebody who needs the book, then give a gift to Chris Fabry Live and pass it along to them. Resolve conflict and find peace and hope with adult children. Becky is on the line. Becky, tell me why you called today.
19: Well, just so happened that I had you on the radio on my way to work this afternoon, and I heard you guys talking about estrangement, and our daughter just recently told us that she no longer wants to speak to any member of our family, and so it kind of hit home.
18: Yeah, yes. What did you feel when you first heard those words?
19: For me personally, I saw it coming, so I wasn't surprised by it. But obviously it still hurts. My husband is more devastated by it than anyone, I think. And his mother, the grandma, doesn't even know yet. And we're trying to figure out a way to break it to her because obviously our daughter is not going to directly tell her herself.
18: Yeah. Okay. Dr. Cook, what do you say to Becky just hopped in the car and listened?
10: Yeah. Well, Becky, praise the Lord for his provision, right? I'm honored that God would have directed you to the show today and that I can speak into that. You're not alone, first of all. Second of all, I recommend that all of us become sad before we're mad. Like, we can be angry about this because it makes no sense on our side of things. But I want us to be sad because she's making an unhealthy and unwise decision to cut herself off from the wisdom that God's given her. And that would be you, your husband, and grandparents if they're on the same page that you are. So be sad before you're mad. And please, don't give up. Keep praying. Remember, God loves her more than you ever will. Keep praying. Pray for her to have a change of heart. Pray that she'll come to Jesus or come back to Jesus. I'm convinced that many people who have acted as if they've been saved really haven't been. And what I have found in my work here at Celebrate Kids is that often we care more about getting them into church. And I understand church matters tremendously. Being surrounded with Christ-like people matters. But pray that she'll come to Jesus. Pray that her heart will change. Pray that she'll be thirsty and hungry for righteousness. Pray that she'll be surrounded at work with believers that she doesn't even know are believers, and she'll like someone and then find out, oh, wait, you're a believer? I don't think I like believers, but I like you. Like, I think we pray that because we don't have to be the ones. And again, like Chris was saying a few moments ago, if we think we have to be the ones, then that would be idolizing ourselves and putting ourselves in the place of God, which is inappropriate. I'm not saying you're doing that. So pray, don't give up. Comfort each other and pour your heart out to other people who need your love. There are people in your church who need your love. There are families without parents and grandparents, and you can sit with them. You can go to a kid's soccer game because he doesn't have a grandmother or a mom who would do it. I think that that honors the Lord. It doesn't take the place. It's not the same kind of love. I know that. But I think it's a beautiful way that we can serve the Lord.
18: Yeah. And to confess your struggles, your faults, your sins to one another, but this deep hurt. Becky, what you have shared here today, there's somebody who's listening, I'm sure of it, who is going through the same thing, and they don't want to call because they'll break into tears or they get too emotional. Mm. So you have asked the question for them, and your vulnerability here today has been helpful to them. So, Becky, does that help? Are you encouraged today?
19: It's interesting because everything that he recommended is exactly what we're doing.
18: Yeah.
10: Excellent. I'm not surprised.
19: We pray for someone to come into our life because she did claim to be a believer at one time, but she got involved in just basically the wrong people and that sent her down a path, and she's into all the witchcraft and all that stuff now too. So, So yeah, we pray every day that someone comes into her life and just turns her around and, you know, guides her gently and slowly but confidently.
18: Becky, I want you to hang on, and Lisa will get your information. I want to send you a copy of this book by Dr. Kathy Cook, Resolve Conflict and Find Peace and Hope with Adult Children. It's our thank you this month. If you go to chrisfabrylive.org, I'd love to send you a copy of This Is Where You Are, chrisfabrylive.org. But Becky, hang on. She mentioned witchcraft, Dr. Cook, and, you know, there's going away from Christianity or saying, I don't know if I believe the Bible anymore. And then there's going toward some of these other ways of believing and living that can be really, really hard on people. Talk about that.
10: Yeah, absolutely. And this is what we must grieve. You know, as you know, Chris, there's a whole chapter in my book about grief. We have to grieve the loss of relationships, as Becky's talking about, the loss of dreams and hopes that we've had for our kids, the loss of moments we thought we would have with maybe our grandkids. And then we grieve the loss of this faith perspective. And we pray mightily. We're ready in season and out to speak the truth. Like, know the word of God so that you can combat the lie with the truth. Show your kids, if you're still in relationship with them, let them know that you're disappointed and maybe ask a question. Why are you finding this attractive? Why does that religion, you know, impress you in some way? Help me understand where you're thinking. We don't have to become combative. We can ask direct questions. You know, we're not going to be persuaded by them that we're wrong. So you don't have to be fearful of their questions or even of their decisions. God isn't. And I think, I don't say that lightly, but I think to stay available would be really, really wise. Usually it's going to be a person that they admire, that they think has it all together. And again, we pray that they'll see that it's a fallacy and that

0: It's often said that wisdom may create wealth, but wealth rarely creates wisdom. Hi, I'm Rob West. What's more valuable, wisdom or wealth? Before you answer, consider that wealth is fleeting, but wisdom is never lost. John Cortinez joins us today to talk about why wisdom over wealth is always the right choice. And then it's on to your calls at 800-525-7000. 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Well, I've been looking forward to having John Cortinez back on the program. 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John, it's great to have you back.
1: Good to be with you, Rob. Thanks.
0: John, many listeners may not realize that you wrote a study for us last year on the book of Ecclesiastes titled Wisdom Over Wealth, which is available at faithfi.com/shop for both individuals, small groups, also churches. We've received such encouraging feedback from people who have been struck by Ecclesiastes' lessons on wealth, wisdom, and what truly matters. So before we talk about the study itself, I'd love to know about the process. What did that look like for you as you walked through Ecclesiastes personally?
1: It's a mysterious book. It's a meaningful book. There's a lot of wisdom in there. And so we've titled this study Wisdom Over Wealth, 12 Lessons from Ecclesiastes on Money. And it has been a joy and transformative for me to get into that book. As you know, God's word always has power.
0: Sure does. And to your point, Ecclesiastes is one of those books we can easily overlook because at first glance, it can feel difficult or even discouraging. But when we slow down and let the preacher speak, we discover a deeply hopeful message. Life is brief. Wealth is limited. Achievement, pleasure, and possessions can't bear the weight of our souls, but God alone can. And that's really the heart behind Wisdom Over Wealth, 12 Lessons from Ecclesiastes on Money. The study explores themes like contentment and work and generosity, even enjoyment, wisdom, and the fear of the Lord. It reminds us that money is a gift to steward, not a treasure to worship. And we can receive God's provision with gratitude. We can enjoy it in its proper place and hold it with open hands because our ultimate treasure is not under the sun. It is in the God who made us and sustains us and gives meaning to all we do. So in the study, you actually illustrate the importance of wisdom over wealth with a really powerful story. I'd love for you to unpack that for our listeners.
1: Would love to do it. Yes, that story you just referenced, this was a real life experience or conversation I had. And I was with somebody who is a part of three siblings, and each of them had a substantial inheritance that they received that was, in today's dollars, about $1 million. And so a lot of money at age 18.
0: Okay.
1: And it's amazing. The first one was kind of like a prodigal son story. So really sad. They did not go down the right path, and it was squandered, and they ended up in a very poor position, metaphorically and literally.
0: Yeah.
1: The second sibling, there was some mismanagement, but also a little bit more maybe good decision making as well. And they ended up in a house that at least they had, but the rest of the money kind of went away because expenses exceeded income. And so then here comes the third. And the third child in this family started having lunch with wise, godly leaders in their community and just asking, look, here's my story. Here's what happened to my siblings. I don't want it to happen to me. They actually hired a Christian financial advisor. Hmm. And I was one of those lunches. And it was such a privilege to talk to this young person who was saying, look, I don't want what's happened to my older siblings to be my story as well. I want to honor God. I want to learn what investing looks like. And ultimately, there's a happy ending for this person because they finished a college degree, they learned about generosity, they learned about investing, and their life is one that is glorifying God today.
0: And John, I couldn't agree more. I mean, what a picture of this idea that wisdom can generate wealth, but wealth rarely generates wisdom. This really underscores that, doesn't it?
1: Yeah, if you look at this story, it's three people from the same family, and they all got the same wealth input right as they entered adulthood, and there are three radically different outcomes. And I would argue that the difference was wisdom.
0: That's exactly right. And we're going to explore this right around the corner. In fact, we'll dive into the book of Ecclesiastes, where we see this idea that wisdom and wealth are both good things, but only one of them can preserve your life. We're talking today with John Cortinez, our friend, frequent contributor, and the director of partnership and growth at the McClelland Foundation. Wisdom over wealth on Faith and Finance today. I'm Rob West, and back with more right around the corner. Stay with us.
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0: Did you know the average person walks nearly 2,000 miles a year? 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
0: 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Now, John, before the break, you told us this story that's actually a true story. You were involved in this of three siblings that each inherited roughly $1 million in today's dollars. They had three different outcomes. One of them was tragic. Another didn't turn out the way we would have wanted. And yet the third was very God-honoring. And you really suggested that the difference was wisdom. So take us into the book of Ecclesiastes to explore what you witnessed.
1: Thanks, Rob. Yeah, so if we look at Ecclesiastes 7, 11 and 12, this is what it says. Wisdom, like an inheritance, is a good thing and benefits those who see the sun. Wisdom is a shelter, as money is a shelter, but the advantage of knowledge is this. Wisdom preserves those who have it.
0: Yeah, a powerful truth. I know you've seen that play out time and time again. Now, we're not saying that wealth is bad, right?
1: Of course not. Yeah, scripture is clear that God has given us these things for our enjoyment. As Paul says, wisdom and wealth are both good, as we just read in Ecclesiastes, but only one of them preserves our life. And so if we want to have life, wisdom has to be ahead of wealth. If you think about this, when you and I are born, when anybody is born, we're born without any wisdom. but we've got a crib to sleep in and there's people taking care of us. So we've already got some wealth, but we've got no wisdom yet. And we've got to flip that as soon as we can.
0: Yeah, that's exactly right. And I love how our team worked with you to create visual reminders of the relationship between wisdom and wealth. The message is clear. As wealth grows, wisdom must grow even faster. Otherwise, money can quickly become dangerous for the soul. Isn't that right?
1: That's right. You know, if you think about over our lifetimes, the traditional path, wealth grows exponentially. There's compound interest. And so we can end up with a good deal of wealth. And yet if we're not intentional to grow in our wisdom, the wealth is going to run ahead and that creates risk. But the better way would be to prioritize wisdom, because as we just read in Ecclesiastes 7, that will give us preservation. If wisdom's ahead of wealth, our life can be preserved.
0: Yeah. And John, this can be pretty pronounced if we receive an inheritance or have a sudden wealth experience. It may not necessarily just play out over our lifetimes. Isn't that true?
1: That's right. And that's where we can follow the example of the young person whose story we just shared a bit of, where he said, oh my goodness, I have all this money. I need some help. I need to talk to mature believers. I need a Christian financial advisor to help me navigate this and not blow things up.
0: Yeah. Well, I love that you unpack this idea of obtaining wisdom, because that's the natural next question then. If it's wisdom over wealth, how do I obtain wisdom? What would you share with our audience?
1: I love that. And the first question I would ask is, what is wisdom? You know, we might think of a list of best practices or some good ideas or a checklist I can follow, but I would submit that wisdom is both a perspective and a person. In 1 Corinthians 1, Paul refers to Jesus as Christ, the power of God, and the wisdom of God.
0: Hmm. Yeah, that's right. And so, you know, as we think about those in our life, we obviously need to prioritize wisdom. But I know you've worked with a lot of matriarchs and patriarchs thinking about transferring wisdom to the next generation. You're thinking about that in your own family. What counsel would you give them today around this idea?
1: You know, absolutely. I think there's so much biblical financial wisdom in scripture. But again, I would say it's not a checklist. It's not a list of things that I need to do. The question that's first and foremost is, do I know Christ? And anybody listening, I'd say, have you encountered wisdom himself? He's the power of God and the wisdom of God. We've each got the amazing opportunity to know Jesus and his wisdom through praying, through diligently studying his word. And in doing so, again, hearkening back to that Ecclesiastes passage, he can preserve our life and he'll redeem our journey with money through his grace.
0: Yeah. And when it comes to our kids, you know, clearly those who are listening today that are wrestling through this wealth transfer conversation, thinking about passing wisdom before wealth is really paramount. And if you haven't considered it, perhaps this is that time to stop and think about that before you execute your plans. How would you speak into that dilemma that some are facing right now?
1: You know, this is such a huge question. The great wealth transfer, of course, is talked about in media, popular media all the time. But man, as believers, we have such an opportunity to open up the conversation earlier. I would just encourage anybody out there thinking about this. I mean, we're trying to talk to our grade school children about this now. And so if we start the conversation about wealth and wisdom and faith and legacy from a young age, wherever you're at today, open up the conversational door, and that will give more time for things to play out. I'd say the way not to do it is make a will, wait for you to die, and hope everybody figures it out.
0: Yeah.
1: Let's start the process today.
0: Yeah, I think the key there is intentionality. Now, John, we mentioned earlier, this is just one lesson within the larger study you wrote for FaithFi last year, Wisdom Over Wealth, 12 Lessons from Ecclesiastes on Money. So for our listeners, connect this topic to the bigger theme you draw from Ecclesiastes and what God's word teaches about money and wisdom and eternity.
1: You know, spending so much time in Ecclesiastes to prepare this, there are two huge themes that jumped out at me studying all 12 chapters of that book. And the first one is not money, actually. The first one is death. 11 out of the 12 chapters of Ecclesiastes mention death in one way or another. But I would argue that the author of Ecclesiastes and God is communicating to us through this book, not to make us sad as we think about death, but actually to recognize that life is short and he's given us the breath in our lungs today. It's an opportunity to enjoy him, to glorify him, and to seize the moment for his glory. And that actually feeds into the financial wisdom of Ecclesiastes as well. And so realizing life is short, wanting to honor God and fear him and obey his commands with the time we're given on earth, and then trying to manage our money in accordance with that. And we spend these 12 lessons unpacking that in this study that we've put together.
0: Yeah. John, as we begin to tie a bow on today's message and returning to this idea of wisdom over wealth, what's the big idea that you'd want to leave with our listeners today?
1: I would just point once again to Jesus. It's all about him. And he is the source of wisdom. And so I'm so thankful for what you guys are doing through this, through FaithFi, through Kingdom Advisors, and putting that message out there that when we connect our faith and finances, it actually starts to shape our heart and make us more like Christ. These are not two areas of our life that should be separate. We should bring them together in the short number of days that we've got for the glory of God.
0: Yeah, that's exactly right. And I'm grateful for your hard work on this study, and I'm encouraged by the feedback we've already received. I look forward to seeing the continued impact that it will have. John, as we close, what's your hope and prayer for anybody that picks up that study?
1: I would say recognize that your life is a gift. You've been given a brief moment of life. You can spend it in bitterness, you can spend it complaining, or you can recognize that God has given you a gift, even in the challenges you face. So seek after him and make every day count for the glory of God.
0: Yeah, that's right. Well, that's certainly our objective here on this program every day, to help you see God as your ultimate treasure and money a tool to accomplish his purposes. John, thanks for stopping by.
1: Thanks so much, Rob. Great to be with you.
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6: You are listening to Moody Radio. Good afternoon. It's John Hemmer. This is a total random thought, but maybe you agree with this. Now, think about this for a minute. I'm going to break it down like a fraction. I picked up my daughter from camp, all right? And she gets in the car, and she's eating a snow cone. I love snow cones. Do you like snow cones? There is something so amazing about a snow cone. You got the different flavors. You got the crunch of the ice. The ice pellets are perfect. And to my recollection, there is no place to get a snow cone. You can get those ices, but it's not the same thing. Wouldn't it be great if you could get a snow cone anywhere? I was thinking about that. It would be great if we would be able to share God's love anywhere. So people, anywhere they are, they could always have an example of what that looks like.
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14: Hey, thanks for joining us today on Faith and Finance Live. I'm Rob West. Boy, what a just overwhelming opportunity we've had to see you respond during these 48 hours of impact the last couple of days. Thank you for your generous gifts as you've come alongside us to support directly the incredible work of the Moody Global Campus. Lord willing, that we would see many more courses translated into the native tongue of pastors across the globe, moving into Kenya, moving into other parts of the world, meeting the need for these many people groups that are asking for Bible training in their language, meeting the need for oral learners. You all are just incredible, and we are so grateful to so many of you who stepped in with a monthly or a one-time gift. Just amazing to see what the body of Christ can do together. Well, today we're back to regular programming, which means we want to help you think about managing God's money God's way. I mean, that was on full display the last couple of days during this hour as you were giving. That's one way we honor the Lord, is we recognize the grace that has been extended to us. And then as a natural overflow of that, we take what has been entrusted to us that does not belong to us. It belongs to God, but we return a portion of it into God's economy. We can do that through our charitable giving. We can do that through our strategic investments. Investments are how we support business, which is God's design for wealth creation. You know, the economic system that we operate in starts with Creator God creating us in His image to keep and cultivate, to be a blessing, to take the latent potential of His creation and put it to work for the flourishing of others. And we do that each day in part as we manage God's money. And so we want to help you do that today. We recognize you have questions, so we want to come alongside you and help you answer those questions. But if you have something on your mind today financially, call right now, 800-525-7000. 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You can call right now. In the news today, inheriting a family home can bring both financial opportunity and difficult decisions. When siblings or other relatives inherit property together, they often have to decide whether to sell, rent, or keep the home while continuing to cover property taxes, insurance, maintenance, and repairs. These decisions are becoming more common as trillions of dollars in wealth are expected to pass between generations in the coming decades. Rising home values have made real estate an especially significant part of many inheritances. Experts say disagreements can arise when heirs have different financial needs or emotional attachments to a property. Delaying a decision can also become costly because expenses continue even while the family considers its options. Tax considerations matter as well. Inherited property receives a new cost basis based on its fair market value at the owner's death, making a timely appraisal really important. Financial and estate planning professionals recommend discussing plans for family property well in advance. Clear instructions, appropriate wills or trusts, perhaps a transfer on death deed if your state allows it, and a defined timeline for making decisions can help reduce conflict, control costs, and protect the property's value. Listen, I know this can get complicated, but hopefully as you think through this, have a plan in advance, communicate clearly, you can make sure you're operating as a steward in an orderly way, including the passing of the family home, what is often the largest asset. All right, let's dive into your questions today. 800-525-7000 is the number to call. We're going to begin in Chicago, and Mike, you'll be first up. Go ahead, sir.
15: Thank you for taking my call. So this year I turned 73, and of course I have to make my required minimum distributions out of my IRA accounts, and part of that will be charitable giving. And then, of course, every month I also give charitably with my monthly income. So what I'm wondering, my question is there any advantage to giving a larger percentage of that charitable giving to my IRA distributions if at the end of the year the total amount of my charitable contributions are the same? I hope my question makes sense to you, but...
14: Yeah, absolutely it does. And I think, yes, for many people, there is a tax advantage to making more of their charitable giving directly from the IRA through what you have probably become familiar with is the qualified charitable distribution. And here's why. The QCD satisfies that required minimum distribution that you now have at age 73, and it's excluded from your taxable income rather than included in income and then offset by a charitable deduction. So what you're doing is you're keeping your adjusted gross income lower, which can have additional benefits. You know, that can reduce or avoid what's called IRMA, which is the additional premium you could have on your Medicare Part B and Part D 2 years after your income goes up. So assuming your income was going to go up, your taxable income, you know, when you turn 73, well, 2 years later, you could have higher premiums to the tune of hundreds of dollars a month for Medicare. Well, you avoid that by keeping your adjusted gross income lower and doing more of this through, you know, your QCD, which means none of your potentially RMD is added to your taxable income as a real benefit. It reduces the amount of Social Security benefits that are subject to tax. It also can lower your state income taxes in some cases. So, you know, I like this idea, especially if you don't need the money from the R&D. And a lot of people are in that position where they're saying, listen, if it wasn't for the required minimum, I'd just leave it right there. My income is covered elsewhere. Well, if that's the case, why not do your charitable giving out of the IRA? Remember, it went in and you got a deduction. Normally it comes out as income that's taxable. The only way to get it out is through that qualified charitable distribution. So I'd keep your after-tax money right there in your checking and savings and do as much through the IRA as possible. But does that make sense, though?
15: It does, I think. I just don't understand how that changes my overall income at the end of the year, my overall taxable income when it isn't real clear how it changes my overall taxable income.
14: Okay, yeah, let me address that because that's an important distinction. I've got to take a break here, Mike, but if you don't mind holding, and if you can't, you can hang up and listen. I'll talk about the overall tax picture and how you think about that in light of the qualified charitable distribution. This is Faith and Finance Live. Mary, Roger, coming your way as well right after the break. 800-525-7000. Call right now. We'll be right back.
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